Playing all tunes and two for jazz on Tuesday afternoon. All of me, All Right, OK, You Win, and All Blues from Michael Bublé, Diane Shore and Miles Davis. 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
1: In Radio Hawke's Bay Community News, Acting Detective Senior Sergeant Phil Sayers says a man has been charged after two assaults in Flaxmere yesterday morning. Police were first called at around 8:40 a.m. to Kirkwood Road, where a person was taken to hospital in a critical condition. Shortly after, a second person suffered stab wounds on Palcrave Avenue, but was not seriously injured. Police believe the same offender was responsible. The 38-year-old man was located on Liverpool Crescent just after 10 a.m. and taken into custody. He's due to appear in the Hastings District Court today, charged with wounding with intent to cause grievous bodily harm and wounding with intent to injure. Police say there is no ongoing risk to the community. And National is doubling down on its election pitch, with Christopher Luxon and Nicola Willis confirming the party will introduce no new taxes if re-elected on November 7. They say the choice for voters is stark. National's low tax approach versus Labour and its partners, who they claim have at least nine new taxes on the table. Luxon says keeping taxes low is central to helping New Zealanders get ahead, while Willis argues National can fund frontline services through disciplined spending rather than new revenue. The party has ruled out both a bank tax and an accommodation levy, saying they would push up costs for ordinary Kiwis. Labour, meanwhile, has committed to a capital gains tax and a $5 billion business tax, but National says that leaves a large fiscal gap and opens the door to further tax changes. And National is under fresh pressure over health funding after reports of patients left waiting in soiled beds in an emergency department. Labour's Kieran McAnulty says it shows the system under enormous pressure and warns further undisclosed cuts could make things worse. He says nurses and doctors are working in absolute nightmare conditions and argues National must explain how it will fund essential services without more reductions. McAnulty claims everything is on the chopping block under National and says New Zealand cannot afford another 3 years of its approach. And thanks to our friends at Local Democracy Reporting for the following story. Local Democracy Reporting is local body journalism co-funded by Radio New Zealand and New Zealand On Air. Gisborne Forest

0: Agri companies have stopped harvesting, saying new consent conditions brought in after Cyclone Gabrielle are too complex and often unworkable. The industry warns that stricter rules are delaying approvals, preventing erosion-prone forests from being safely transitioned and pushing skilled crews out of the region. Forestry leaders say some conditions conflict with natural terrain, with one consent taking 14 months to negotiate. GDC says the tougher requirements are aimed at reducing slash risks and improving stability on high erosion land. Both industry and council say they want workable solutions that protect the environment while keeping forestry viable in Gisborne. And in sport, Napier Boys High School posted their biggest ever score against Hastings Boys, winning 60-33 in Saturday's Hurricanes Region semi-final of the National First 15 Championship.
1: A clear and mild evening tonight with a low of 6. Tomorrow, lovely fine day with northwesterlies, a high of 20 and a low of 11. Looking ahead to Thursday, another fine day, northerlies dying out in the afternoon, a high of 19.
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And Romo Dovalana na tutukut donai vola tutuku e mbiuti o mai ka vola taltinga mai ortona staff reporter en nei karusa vulkava ni vola koko sita ronondo lu rusa vulkano. A senior police officer has spoken of his despair after sitting by the bedside of a critically injured colleague, one of two people left fighting for their life after unrelated incidents in Manawatu on Saturday morning. Two teenagers have been charged after the officer, a young father, was struck with a car while laying road spikes to stop a fleeing driver on Kairanga-Bunnythorpe Road at around 2 a.m. The injured man and another officer laid the spikes and took cover behind a police vehicle. Central District Commander Superintendent Dion Bennett swerved to avoid the spikes and struck him and the car. He was airlifted to Wellington Hospital in a critical condition. Police were earlier called to reports of a vehicle colliding with a person on Halcombe at what police described a social road user event with extensive injuries and is currently in the intensive care unit at Wellington Hospital.

Police said the vehicle involved left the scene before officers arrived. Bennett said the injured officer, earlier described as a good bloke and great family man, was still on a ventilator in the intensive care unit.

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1: 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I think about you.

I'm Bruce Nutsiadora, and it's my pleasure to present Astro Chats on Thursday afternoons just after the 3 o'clock news. 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

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To find out more about this formal complaints process, go to their website, bsa.govt.nz.

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1: In Radio Hawke's Bay Community News, Acting Detective Senior Sergeant Phil Sayers says a man has been charged after two assaults in Flaxmere yesterday morning. Police were first called at around 8:40 a.m. to Kirkwood Road, where a person was taken to hospital in a critical condition. Shortly after, a second person suffered stab wounds on Palcrave Avenue, but was not seriously injured. Police believe the same offender was responsible. A 38-year-old man was located on Liverpool Crescent just after 10 a.m. and taken into custody. He's due to appear in the Hastings District Court today, charged with wounding with intent to cause grievous bodily harm and wounding with intent to injure. Police say there is no ongoing risk to the community. And National is doubling down on its election pitch, with Christopher Luxon and Nicola Willis confirming the party will introduce no new taxes if re-elected on November 7. They say the choice for voters is stark. National's low tax approach versus Labour and its partners, who they claim have at least 9 new taxes on the table. Luxon says keeping taxes low is central to helping New Zealanders get ahead, while Willis argues National can fund frontline services through disciplined spending rather than new revenue. The party has ruled out both a bank tax and an accommodation levy, saying they would push up costs for ordinary Kiwis. Labour, meanwhile, has committed to a capital gains tax and a $5 billion business tax, but National says that leaves a large fiscal gap and opens the door to further tax changes. And National is under fresh pressure over health funding after reports of patients left waiting in soiled beds in an emergency department. Labour's Kieran McAnulty says it shows the system under enormous pressure and warns further undisclosed cuts could make things worse. He says nurses and doctors are working in absolute nightmare conditions and argues National must explain how it will fund essential services without more reductions. McAnulty claims everything is on the chopping block under National and says New Zealand cannot afford another 3 years of its approach. And thanks to our friends at Local Democracy Reporting for the following story. Local Democracy Reporting is local body journalism co-funded by Radio New Zealand and New Zealand On Air. Gisborne forestry companies have stopped harvesting, saying new consent conditions brought in after Cyclone Gabrielle are too complex and often unworkable. The industry warns that stricter rules are delaying approvals, preventing erosion-prone forests from being safely transitioned and pushing skilled crews out of the region. Forestry leaders say some conditions conflict with natural terrain, with one consent taking 14 months to negotiate. GDC says the tougher requirements are aimed at reducing slash risks and improving stability on high erosion land. Both industry and council say they want workable solutions that protect the environment while keeping forestry viable in Gisborne. And in sport, Napier Boys High School posted their biggest ever score against Hastings Boys, winning 60-33 in Saturday's Hurricanes Region semi-final of the National First 15 Championship.
2: A clear and mild evening tonight with a low of 6. Tomorrow, lovely fine day with northwesterlies, a high of 20 and a low of 11. Looking ahead to Thursday, another fine day, northerlies dying out in the afternoon, a high of 19.
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0: underneath the darkness, right here on a
1: good evening, lady.
0: DJ Static, right here in the hot seat, grooving you through your Tuesday evening. Kia ora, tolo falafa, tina koe, alo, kia ora na. Hola, if you're joining us from over in France. And, of course, just great to have your company. Hello to my Aussie natives. Thank you very much for joining into the show. It is great to have your company this evening. Boy, do we have a lot to get through on the show. Coming up for you, brand spanking new music. Yes, we have one, Tony Braxton. And, wait for it. Yes, you guessed it, Chris Brown has teamed up together. Well, you probably didn't guess that, but that's an interesting combination. Tony Braxton and, of course, Chris Brown teaming up together with their new single. Looking forward to playing that one for you on the show. Also, brand spanking new music from Betty Ann Munger. That's also coming up on the show for you. Madonna with Kylie Minogue. That one is coming up for you. Great track, that one is. Of course, her new album is out now. Confessions 2. Very interesting, dancey album, that one. So that is a track to look forward to. Also coming up for you, brand spanking new music from my girl Chaka Khan. Chaka Khan is in the mix. Of course, we have your old school throwbacks as we take a walk down memory lane. What's hot, what's not this week? We talk the Spice Girls. What's up with the Spice Girls? What's happening? They've been quiet. Of course, we know they dismantled. They split up. What's going on? What's the big news? Stay tuned for all that. And so much more. Of course, we got a huge lineup for you on the show. So don't go nowhere because it's all hitting your airways right here. Wish your boy DJ Static on the Smooth Groove Show.

Mile and My Shoes right here on, of course, the Smith Groove Show with your boy DJ Static. What an awesome track that one is, Mile and My Shoes. Oh, what have we got coming up in the mix for you?

today. Yes, we've got brand spanking new music from Betty Ann Monga. We've also got music on the way for you from Demi Lovato from her new album. Also in the mix from Madonna, because her new album is out, Confessions 2. Madonna and Kylie Minogue have teamed up to do an awesome single. Yes, it's a great track from that album. Actually, it's a remix version with Kylie, so that version's not on the album, just the ordinary version, but we are going to play Madonna and Kylie for you. Also brand spanking new music from my girl, you guessed it, Chaka Khan, in the mix. Of course, we've got Tony Braxton with Chris Brown, that one coming up for you too. As well, of course, more and more of your great music, so don't go nowhere, because it's all going to be hitting your airwaves this evening. So let's click into some more of that great music for you, and here is some more new music. Hope you like this one as much as I do.

Yes, kia ora, tulafulafa, tanakwe, alo, g'day mate. If you're joining us from across the ditch there, it is great to have your company. Hola, konnichiwa, and of course, kia ora na, if you're joining us from the Cook Islands, the beautiful Cook Islands. Thank you very much for hosting me so well when I was there. It was a privilege to be in the Cook Islands.

It was just amazing and so peaceful, absolutely peaceful. Tell you what, even though it's quiet and you don't have all the mod cons of here, well, you do, depending on where you are on the island, but it's not like you can go down to the local Space Invader parlour or picture theatre. But they have everything else on the island, so it's pretty cool. Of course, they got internet, so you're never short of internet. They ain't that primitive. Mind you, somebody actually said to me, the person that hosted me whilst I was there, he's living here in Hook's Bay at the moment. So he flew over, then a few hours later I met him there because I flew in on a different plane. He says, primitive, are we? Well, I don't think the accommodation you're staying in right now is very primitive, do you? I went, oh no, it's flash, it's modern, it's a mansion, and it was. So that was a privilege to be able to stay there. Awesome. Anyway, here's a track for you now called Empty Chair. Do stay tuned. We've got Tony Braxton and Chris Brown on the way for you, Madonna and Kylie, and of course we even have Betty Ann Monger, so don't go nowhere.

Kia ora ana, if you're just tuning in, welcome to you. What more can I say? But if you were just tuned in before, a beautiful holiday in Rarotonga. If you haven't been, please go. It's magical. The people are beautiful. It is just a wonderful place to go. And every single place I walked into and every person I went to talk to, kia ora ana was the response that I got. Oh man, they have it so lucky over there. It's just so beautiful, peaceful, warm, cosy. Probably a bit too warm during summer, because their summer over there is extremely hot. Of course, their winter is like our summer. Anyway, empty chair. Hope you like that one. Well, if you're just tuned in, you're locked and tuned into the Smith Groove Show at Radio Hooks Bay on 1431 AM and 104.7 FM are your frequencies. You are locked and tuned into Here Is a Track Now for You from Tony Braxton and Chris Brown. These two have put a beautiful track out. Hope you like it as much as I do.

0: Kia ora, welcome back. If you're just tuning into the show, I'm your boy DJ Static, grooving you through your Tuesday evening with the non-stop hits. Here is a track for you from Paris Hilton. She has a brand new track. We'll have that one coming up for you very shortly. But imagine before we being do, able to build here anything. Is a track for you. I'm sure you're going to love this one right here as much as I do. Check this one out. And we will be with you. We are with you. And, of course, coming up, brain spanking new music from Miley Cyrus. Madonna with Kylie Minogue. So don't go nowhere because we have all that and so much more.
1: Sometimes you have to stop and look back. Not at the pain.

0: Coke and ice, please.
1: Madonna and Kylie Minogue, Love Sensation, which is on the new album by Madonna called Confessions 2. There was Confessions 1, which did very well. Now there's Confessions 2, which is doing very well. That particular version, though, is not on the album. The Ordinary version is. Well, coming up for you, we got more great music on the way. So don't go nowhere, Sadaka, nowhere, because we have got some more great music on the way for you. Right now it's time for What's Hot, What's Not in Your World of Celebrityness. And we talk the Spice Girls. Yes, the Spice Girls have announced they are back together. Of course, well, Mel B kind of hinted to it a little bit in an interview. They don't tell Mel B a lot because she's got a big mouth and she likes to tell everyone everything and she can't keep a secret. But, of course, in Mel C's house with her family, her little daughter and her son, they keep a secret and no one knows anything. So they might just say, cucumber, when they're talking, because then that doesn't let the cat out of the bag. Of course, Mel B, Mel C, of course, Jerry Halliwell and Emma Brunton are all back together. But Victoria Beckham, well, she's busy with her clothing line, although it was said by Mel C that she said no one invited her. She was 100% invited. They said, you sure she said that? Anyway, of course it came out that she'd been asked. She was saying that, you know, her fashion label and stuff comes first. And as well, as the fact that she has got children. Well, they've all got children. She's just really concentrating on her fashion. But Mel B, during, I believe it was Halloween, I think, or a party, she went dressed as Victoria Beckham, wore a Victoria Beckham mask, and her partner went dressed as David Beckham. All in aid of trying to get Victoria to say yes to being back. Now, they're only back at the moment touring, doing their biggest hits, but they did say that if it's time to put a new album out, they're going to put a new album out. Just not right now. They're just touring with the big hits. But they are open to putting an album out. They don't have a problem with putting some new music out and making some new CDs. That's not a problem, or new albums, records. And they just want to get this part done first. Tour, performing their biggest hits, and then look at putting some music out together. So that should be interesting. And hopefully the girls are going to do some of their solo stuff when they're on stage, maybe. So they are touring. There is dates. No dates I'm aware of for New Zealand yet, but they are touring in England. And yes, they have said they're happy to put a new album out, or new albums and new music, because they want to get back together as full-time as they can. And they're looking forward to having an opportunity to be able to put some albums out. And

so very interesting. They're doing lots of interviews around the place. Victoria, if you're listening, come on. It's the Spice Girls. We need you. Please come back. Baby, come back. Well, anyway, she says that also she doesn't enjoy it as much as she used to. She never really enjoyed it like the other girls who just love music. Excuse me. So, the Spice Girls reunion is happening and they are back. Officially, they are back and looking at putting some new albums and music out. That will be so cool. And it's 90% certain there's going to be some new music and some new albums. Can't wait for that. So if you're a big Spice Girls fan like I am, it's going to be a little treat to see them on the road, get you some tickets, go to a concert, go and see them at the O2 Arena. I'm sure that's one of the places they're going to be touring up and down England, Ireland and Scotland and Wales. And stuff like that. Speaking of Ireland, a Hollywood superstar has gone and made it home in Ireland. She makes lots of jokes about settling into Ireland. We are talking Rosie O'Donnell, who hosted The Tonight Show for a while and thoroughly enjoyed herself. It had been 20-something years. I think it was 2002 when she was last, when she did the Rosie O'Donnell book show. And now she is back once again, just doing a bit of hosting. And she talks about, well, then I'll have to get back to my home in Ireland. Excuse me, very interesting place to move to. Don't know why she's moved to Ireland, but her friends have sort of been coaxing her. Anyway, she's in Ireland and she's quite shocked that the lady at the pharmacy actually came out and physically spoke to her in person, because usually they don't, and said, well, could she recommend some other options that might work, being that Rosie's daughter can't take this or this. She has to take other options that don't contain certain things because her daughter has an allergic reaction. Anyway, Rosie said she went back to the pharmacy. The lady remembered her quite well. And how's your little girl? She doing well? And Rosie said, she's doing great, thank you. And she said, and how is she going with the new medication? Because we'll give her some of that and then we'll give her some of that and see how she does with that. Of course, Rosie said she was so shocked because she said in America they don't come out from behind the screen. They're scared of getting ripped off, you know, because of the drugs and stuff like that they have. And she says, oh, she jokes about how the Irish love to drink. And she said, one of the things that she filled out on a piece of paper and one of the questions asked was, how much do you drink? And the first answer was between 1 and 15. She said, if you don't tick that answer, that's all right. We can go straight to the next one. I thought it's quite funny. It's very funny, actually. Well, she's enrolled her daughter into this school. Anyway, there's the lollipop lady, and she was quite surprised how the lollipop lady remembers everyone that goes to school there. Jimmy, Tommy, Stephen, little Joey over there. She said, if you don't behave yourself, I'll have to call your parents. And then she remembers the names of everybody. She says, there's Sarah, and there is little Dottie, and there is Tina. She remembers them all. So anyway, she gets to her little kid, and she says, new one, in you go. And of course, Sir Rosie O'Donnell takes her kid there every week, you know, drops her kid off every day. And the lady says, why you drop your kid off every day for? She says, well, to make sure my daughter gets to school on time, but gets to school safely. And

why that? She said, well, you try living in New York City. It's not exactly safe in New York City. The lady says, the lollipop lady says to her, well, we're not actually in New York City. We're in Ireland. She goes, well, I'm well aware of that, but you haven't tried living in New York City. Anyway, the lady says, anyway, what's your name again? She says, Rosie. Rosie O'Donnell. Ah, like the actress Rosie O'Donnell. She says, well, that's who I am. I'm the actress Rosie O'Donnell. Well, she says to Rosie, she says, you're the actress. No, you're not. Stop telling me fibs. You're not Rosie O'Donnell. Rosie O'Donnell has beautiful long black hair. So you're not the actress Rosie O'Donnell, so stop pretending. Well, they have this Dr. Bach show over there, and it goes to all hours of the morning, and it's a very popular one in Ireland, and everybody watches this Dr. Bach show. And Rosie O'Donnell gets asked and invited to be on this Dr. Bach show, being that she's Rosie O'Donnell, the Hollywood actress. The next day she goes back to the school, and the lollipop lady says to Rosie O'Donnell, it's you. You are Rosie O'Donnell. You are the Hollywood actress. Well, that's what I've been trying to tell you. Anyway, she says, everyone enjoys a good beer, and everyone goes to the local and has a drink. She says, they love their drink over there. But she says, it's a beautiful country, and it's welcomed her beautifully. So I don't know why Rosie's moved to all the way over to Scotland for. But she says, I'll have a pint on behalf of you all. And, So she's really enjoying herself, but of course she's popped back just to the States for a little while, just to go and chill on the late night show and host it. Very interesting stuff. Well, that's what's hot and what's not for this week in your world of celebrityness, and we'll be back next week with some more big hits for you. Okay, let's click into some more great music right now. We have got this one on the way for you. I hope you like this one as much as I do. This one is from, I believe in you. Well, let's click this one up for you. Here it is.

Sleep, Sleep, Dreamin' from, of course, my girl, Betty Ann Munga. Beautiful album. If you haven't got her solo album, go grab yourself a copy of Betty Ann Munga. What a beautiful album it is, and a lovely cover to the album as well. Well, we have got on the way for you, yes, some music for you from Demi Lovato. Right now, though, we're going to click into a new one for you from Gorilla. Hope you like this one.

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0: her before I went play. 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
1: what you doing?
0: Tell Shredder to pull up. 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
1: What we doing?
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1: Motherfucker.
0: As long as I show up, nigga. Gizzo down the gizzo, hit the

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1: In Radio Hawke's Bay Community News, Acting Detective Senior Sergeant Phil Sayers says a man has been charged after two assaults in Flaxmere yesterday morning. Police were first called at around 8:40 a.m. to Kirkwood Road, where a person was taken to hospital in a critical condition. Shortly after, a second person suffered stab wounds on Palcrave Avenue, but was not seriously injured. Police believe the same offender was responsible. A 38-year-old man was located on Liverpool Crescent just after 10 a.m. and taken into custody. He's due to appear in the Hastings District Court today, charged with wounding with intent to cause grievous bodily harm and wounding with intent to injure. Police say there is no ongoing risk to the community. And National is doubling down on its election pitch, with Christopher Luxon and Nicola Willis confirming the party will introduce no new taxes if re-elected on November 7. They say the choice for voters is stark. National's low tax approach versus Labour and its partners, who they claim have at least 9 new taxes on the table. Luxon says keeping taxes low is central to helping New Zealanders get ahead, while Willis argues National can fund frontline services through disciplined spending rather than new revenue. The party has ruled out both a bank tax and an accommodation levy, saying they would push up costs for ordinary Kiwis. Labour, meanwhile, has committed to a capital gains tax and a $5 billion business tax, but National says that leaves a large fiscal gap and opens the door to further tax changes. And National is under fresh pressure over health funding after reports of patients left waiting in soiled beds in an emergency department. Labour's Kieran McAnulty says it shows the system under enormous pressure and warns further undisclosed cuts could make things worse. He says nurses and doctors are working in absolute nightmare conditions and argues National must explain how it will fund essential services without more reductions. McAnulty claims everything is on the chopping block under National and says New Zealand cannot afford another 3 years of its approach. And thanks to our friends at Local Democracy Reporting for the following story. Local Democracy Reporting is local body journalism co-funded by Radio New Zealand and New Zealand On Air. Gisborne forestry companies have stopped harvesting, saying new consent conditions brought in after Cyclone Gabrielle are too complex and often unworkable. The industry warns that stricter rules are delaying approvals, preventing erosion-prone forests from being safely transitioned and pushing skilled crews out of the region. Forestry leaders say some conditions conflict with natural terrain, with one consent taking 14 months to negotiate. GDC says the tougher requirements are aimed at reducing slash risks and improving stability on high erosion land. Both industry and council say they want workable solutions that protect the environment while keeping forestry viable in Gisborne. And in sport, Napier Boys High School posted their biggest ever score against Hastings Boys, winning 60-33 in Saturday's Hurricanes Region semi-final of the National First 15 Championship.
2: A clear and mild evening tonight with a low of 6. Tomorrow, lovely fine day with northwesterlies, a high of 20 and a low of 11. Looking ahead to Thursday, another fine day, a northerlies dying out in the afternoon, a high of 19.
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1: You're at war when you get attacked. We got attacked. The U.S. put 50%. We waited until the United States decided to actually implement these so-called 338 tariffs. That's fine. We've got the reserves. We've got the resilience. We've got the plan. We've got the focus. We will respond.
0: The U.S.-Canada trade war is deepening after talks collapsed Friday. The U.S. has imposed 50% tariffs on Canada, which responded with retaliatory tariffs. We will speak with Avi Lewis, the leader of the New Democratic Party in Canada, and Lori Wallach of the American Economic Liberties Project. Then we go to Florida to speak with Angie Nixon on her upset win in Florida's Democratic Senate primary. California, where Aisha Wahab has won a special election for a seat in the House, even though AIPAC spent millions to defeat her. She's set to become the first Afghan American in Congress. All that and more.

0: coming up. Welcome to Democracy Now!, democracynow.org, the War and Peace Report. I'm Anjali Kamat. Amy Goodman will be back later this week. Iran's leaders have threatened to halt all oil exports from the Persian Gulf and to treat any nation's support for U.S. sanctions against Iran as an act of war. The threat came ahead of today's announcement by Treasury Secretary Scott Bessent of what the Trump administration is calling an economic D-Day aimed at completely severing Iran's remaining financial lifelines. This is Iranian Foreign Minister Abbas Araghchi.
1: This is a repetitive scenario from the crippling sanctions imposed during the Obama administration to the maximum pressure campaign during Trump's first administration, and now the latest sanctions. All of these measures have been introduced under different titles, but they represent the same kind of bullying that we have always seen in American policy. In other words, it is the same movie they keep playing over and over again. We know this movie, so we know how to confront and deal with it.
0: On Sunday, Iran's currency, the rial, sank to a record low against the U.S. dollar. The International Monetary Fund now predicts Iran's economy will contract by nearly 5.5% this year. Fuel prices are surging in Iran, something that preceded nationwide protests in 2019 and earlier this year. In Gaza, two Palestinian brothers were killed and several others wounded when an Israeli warplane struck a tent sheltering displaced people near Al-Aqsa Hospital earlier today. The attack followed another bloody weekend in Gaza. On Sunday, Israeli forces killed at least two Palestinians, including four-year-old Mohammed Abdel Salam Taha. Separately, a girl was injured by Israeli fire on Sunday in a camp north of Khan Yunis. According to Palestinian officials, Israel has violated the U.S.-brokered so-called ceasefire agreement nearly 4,400 times since it took effect in October. This is Abu Ahmed, a displaced Palestinian who was sheltering close to a building that was blown up by Israel on Sunday.
2: There is no ceasefire. There is nothing. There is nothing. Our lives are destroyed. Our youth are destroyed. What can we do? We want solutions. We want to live in peace. This does not make sense. This does not make sense. It's true these things are happening to other people, but I am also human. I see these things. People torn into pieces. We die. Our morale is destroyed.
0: Meanwhile, Israel's government has warned it may further intensify its attacks after several kites landed in an illegal Israeli settlement on Gaza's border. Palestinian officials said the kites were flown by children, were made of paper, and posed no threat. But Israeli Defense Minister Israel Katz accused Hamas of launching attacks, calling the use of kites an act of war. Israel's far-right National Security Minister Itamar Ben-Gvir has posted video on social media celebrating the construction of gallows where Palestinians will be hanged.
3: This is the facility. In this place, the terrorists will be executed. A hanging rope, viewing chambers where the crime victims will be able to come and watch, like in the United States, by the way. And we are fulfilling what we promised. Look, there were those who ridiculed. There were those who giggled. This place is starting to be built. The facility is being built.
0: In March, Israeli lawmakers passed a law mandating death by hanging for Palestinians who are convicted of terrorism offenses. Jewish Israelis will not face the same punishment for similar crimes. In 2008, Ben-Gvir himself was convicted by a court in Jerusalem of incitement to racism and supporting a terrorist organization. Diplomats from Syria and Israel held U.S.-brokered talks in Jordan on Sunday aimed at easing tensions following repeated Israeli attacks, including airstrikes on a major Syrian Air Force airbase. They were the first talks between the two countries in several months, coming after Israel on Saturday struck a civilian vehicle on the outskirts of Damascus. Israel said it had targeted a, quote, terrorist in the deadly drone strike, which left several bystanders wounded. This comes as Israel continues to occupy Syria's Golan Heights, which it seized in the 1967 war, as well as more territory in southwest Syria it seized after the fall of Bashar al-Assad. In Canada, Prime Minister Mark Carney has announced retaliatory tariffs on U.S. imports after talks collapsed without a deal on Friday. On Saturday, the U.S. slapped 50% tariffs on around $20 billion worth of imports from Canada. In response, Carney announced tariffs on $20 billion of U.S. products beginning on September 8th. Carney spoke to reporters on Saturday.
4: Why does it feel like today Mark Carney is going to war? Trade war.

0: home?
1: Because we were attacked. You're at war when you get attacked. We got attacked. The U.S. put 50%. We waited until the United States decided to actually implement these so-called 338 tariffs. That's fine.
2: We'll have more on the U.S.-Canada trade war after headlines when we'll speak with Avi Lewis, the leader of the New Democratic Party in Canada, and Lori Wallach of the American Economic Liberties Project. In New York, a federal judge has struck down a Trump administration ban on issuing visas to immigrants from 75 countries. When the policy was enacted in January, the State Department claimed, without evidence, that people from those nations are likely to receive public benefits after arriving in the U.S. Among the countries targeted were Afghanistan, Brazil, the Democratic Republic of Congo, Iran, Iraq, Nigeria, Somalia, Sudan, and Yemen. In her ruling, U.S. District Judge Jeanette Vargas said Trump's measure was, quote, patently unlawful and violated federal immigration law by discriminating on the basis of nationality. In Texas, calls are mounting to shut down the South Texas Family Residential Center in Dilley, where it's estimated more than 100 children are being detained by ICE. This comes after a 5-year-old boy, identified as Liam Tadeo, and his father were taken by ICE on their way to a child's soccer game in Austin last week. Journalist Lydia Terrazas of Univision posted a video on social media showing Liam crying and his father handcuffed as they're escorted into a vehicle. The arrest happened just days before Liam was set to start kindergarten. This is Texas Democratic Congressmember Greg Kassar.
3: ICE just arrested a 5-year-old boy on his way to a soccer game in my home city of Austin, Texas. His name, just like the name of the little boy from Minnesota, is Liam. And Liam should be starting kindergarten this week. But instead, he's sitting in a trailer prison right now in Dilley, Texas.
2: Texas Democratic Congressmember Joaquin Castro said ICE denied his request to visit Liam and his father at the ICE camp. Castro said afterwards, quote, his detention is another devastating example of why Dilley must be shut down and why our government must end the detention of children and families. I have seen firsthand the conditions that children and families are being subjected to at Dilley, and no child should be held there. Dilley is run by the for-profit prison company Core Civic. More than 160 people have been deported to Haiti as the Trump administration begins to round up immigrants following the end of TPS, temporary protected status. It was the first deportation flight to Haiti after the Supreme Court greenlit the Trump administration's termination of TPS for an estimated 350,000 Haitians. The plane landed in the northern Haitian city of Cap-Haïtien Thursday. The country's main international airport in Port-au-Prince has been deemed too dangerous due to gang violence and growing political instability. Many of those deported last week were TPS holders and had been living and working in the U.S. since 2010. In related news, a U.S. Navy sailor who is on his 9th month of deployment aboard the USS Abraham Lincoln said his father has been detained by ICE. Joshua Aviles said he'd received a call this weekend notifying him of his father's arrest. Luis Manuel Aviles was taken into custody during a traffic stop in Key West, Florida. His wife said he's a handyman with a valid U.S. work permit. Aviles is originally from Nicaragua and has lived in the U.S. for nearly 20 years. His son Joshua said on social media, quote, this is heartbreaking for me. I don't know how I can mentally continue working 12-plus hour days knowing that my dad is somewhere possibly being treated like a criminal. My dad's only crime was coming to this country to give my siblings and me a better life. Tyson Foods, the largest meatpacking and processing company in the U.S., has shuttered two of its facilities in Illinois and Utah, laying off more than 3,000 workers. The company said in a release earlier this month that it'd be closing its Joslyn, Illinois and Eagle Mountain, Utah facilities, claiming, quote, one of the most historic cattle shortages the country has ever experienced, as the reason for the move. About 2,500 Tyson employees were impacted in Illinois alone due to the sudden closure of the plant. Workers and supporters held a rally in Joslyn Friday in protest of the mass layoffs. They're demanding the facility be reopened, as well as 6 months of full compensation and benefits for workers who've been left jobless. This comes as Tyson Foods CEO and President Donnie King made over $34 million in 2025, according to the Securities and Exchange Commission. In Northwest Indiana, thousands of homes remain without power.

0: Nearly 2 weeks after high winds and torrential rain knocked down trees and power lines, leaving behind flooded basements and roads. More than 250,000 homes and businesses were affected by the storm. This is Desmond Pompey, a resident of hard-hit Gary, Indiana, where over 1 in 3 residents lived in poverty even before the disaster.
1: And these are all the things that people take for granted. The basic things, as far as like power, taking a shower, flushing your toilet, anything of that nature like that. So we really under siege, and I hope they just take care of the situation.
0: And a private arbitrator has ordered the Washington Post to rehire the opinion columnist Karen Atiyah with back pay. Atiyah was fired last fall over comments she made about the death of conservative activist Charlie Kirk. Her termination came as the Washington Post laid off more than 300 journalists, dismantling its sports, local news, and international coverage, all under the ownership of billionaire Amazon founder Jeff Bezos. That followed Amazon's $1 million donation to President Trump's inaugural fund. Karen Atiyah spoke to Democracy Now! In February.
2: The reason why this is an international news story, I think the Washington Post stands for a lot more than just a media company. It stands for a lot more than even just journalism, I would say. For a lot of people around the world, they're looking at the Washington Post as a proxy and a bellwether for what's happening to America and democracy.
0: And those are some of the headlines. This is Democracy Now!, democracynow.org, The War and Peace Report. I'm Anjali Kamath. Amy Goodman will be back later this week. The U.S.-Canada trade war is deepening after talks collapsed without a deal on Friday. Canadian Prime Minister Mark Carney accused the Trump administration of issuing demands that would compromise Canada's sovereignty and undermine key industries. On Saturday, Trump slapped 50% tariffs on around $20 billion worth of imports from Canada. Carney then announced retaliatory tariffs on $20 billion of U.S. products beginning September 8th. Carney spoke on Saturday.
3: We've been under no illusions. We recognized from the start that America has changed. Early last year in this room, I observed that the decades-long process of steadily increasing integration between our economies was over. Our government understood before many that America would transform all of its commercial relationships, that it would put a series of tariffs on its closest allies and use economic integration as a weapon. We recognize that sometimes its signature was written in pencil. The gap between partnership and competitor, unfortunately, has remained too wide in recent days. So last evening, I instructed our negotiators to return to Ottawa. We cannot accept what they've offered, and we will not give what they've asked.
0: Canadian Prime Minister Mark Carney took questions from reporters after his address.
4: Why does it feel like today Mark Carney is going to war? Trade war.
3: Because we're attacked. You're at war when you get attacked. We got attacked. The U.S. put 50%. We waited until the United States decided to actually implement these so-called 338 tariffs. That's fine.
0: President Trump responded online writing, quote, Canada wants the benefits of being a state without being one. They've also charged our great farmers for many years massive amounts of tariffs. No more, end quote. U.S. Transportation Secretary Sean Duffy appeared Sunday on Fox News.
5: We're great trading partners, right? But Canada gets the benefit of trading with the U.S. way more than the U.S. gets the benefit of trading with Canada. It's a country that doesn't have a military. Is we want fairness for the American worker. And some of our best friends are the worst offenders that treat us the worst. And the fact that we provide their security for them and they take advantage of us, I think President Trump was the first one to go, you know what, that's not the kind of relationship that friends should have. And so the president's calling them out. I think you're going to see Mark Carney come to the table very, very quickly because it's going to be devastating for his country.
0: On Sunday, the editorial page of the Wall Street Journal ran an editorial headlined, The Dumbest Trade War Revisited. Trump's decision to escalate a tariff brawl with Canada makes no economic or political sense. The tariffs come just 10 weeks before the midterms. Economists predict battleground states, including Maine, Michigan, Ohio, and Alaska, could face disproportionate economic pain from the tariffs. For more on this, we're joined now by two guests. Lori Wallach is director of the

0: Think Trade Program at the American Economic Liberties Project and founder and former director of Public Citizens Global Trade Watch. Her recent piece for Foreign Affairs is headlined, The Right Way to Balance Trade, What Comes After the Neoliberal Order. She's joining us in Wisconsin, and in Toronto is Avi Lewis, the leader of Canada's new Democratic Party, the NDP. He's also a longtime Canadian journalist, documentary filmmaker, and activist. We welcome you both to Democracy Now! Avi Lewis, let's begin with you. Talk about what these talks were supposed to be about and why they broke down.
1: Well, good morning, Anjali. Hello, Lori. It's great to be back on Democracy Now! This has followed a sickeningly familiar pattern with Trump threatening and setting a deadline for devastating. I think the Wall Street Journal, rarely agree with the Wall Street Journal, but this is incredibly dumb. It's also incredibly damaging and dangerous. It's going to hurt Canadian workers. It's going to hurt American workers. It's completely unnecessary. And at the last minute, after negotiations are going on, under the threat of these massive tariffs, suddenly Howard Lutnick arrives with a whole set of new demands at the 11th hour. This is the pattern, and we've seen it over and over again. In this case, Prime Minister Carney read the room correctly. Canadians are sick of this. We're already under punishing tariffs in many of our most important industrial sectors, from automaking to forestry to steel and others. And we simply are not in the mood to grant more concessions. And so the Prime Minister walked away from the table. But the truth is, and the wider context of this is, that unfortunately Canada has already made a whole bunch of unilateral concessions. And so we're in a weakened position just in the context of the short-term trade deal. The Prime Minister gave up the digital services tax without anything to compensate it. That's a modest, for big tech, that's a modest tax of about $7 billion a year. It was the only real solid tax we had on the big tech billionaire, I guess we have to say trillionaire class behind Trump. And that was at the beginning of this process, something like a year ago. We're also, while Canadians are united in this feeling that we've given enough to Trump's demands, and we can't concede further without securing protection for our own industries and economy, we're not all in this together. We have to remember, and Lori and I have been fighting free trade deals between Canada and the United States since the 1980s, because the integration of the corporate classes of our two economies has been achieved at the expense of working class people in both of our countries, and to the incredible, staggering enrichment of the wealthiest people and corporations in our economy. We are not all in this together. When the six big Canadian banks made $70 billion last year, they are not directly affected by tariffs, and they continue to make higher and higher profits every single year. We are not all in this together. When the oil and gas sector in Canada, which is majority owned by U.S. corporations, is on track to make up to $150 billion in wartime profits this year alone because of the immoral, senseless, illegal attack on Iran by the United States and Israel. $150 billion in profits for this industry that is not affected, that has been spared all of the tariffs because, of course, the United States needs a huge amount of Canadian oil each and every day. So we are united as Canadians in rejecting more unilateral concessions. We are not all in this together in terms of who's going to be hurt. And we need to build an independent Canadian economy. Mark Carney has had well over a year to get started on that project. He has announced big plans like buying the oil industry a new pipeline for $40, $50, $60 billion of public money, like major projects that suspend Indigenous rights and environmental protections in favor of largely foreign corporations coming in and buying more of our resources. He's having an investment summit on September 12th in Toronto to invite BlackRock and Blackstone and JP Morgan. And the Prime Minister has mused about selling our airports and our ports and privatizing more of our economy to the benefit of foreign investors. So we need a Made in Canada plan to develop our autonomy and double down on the things that unite us as Canadians, like our embattled healthcare system, which is also being privatized these days. But we're not on track to do that. This is a fork in the road moment for Canada, and we have a completely different progressive vision to offer Canadians that would help Canadian workers defend Canadian workers in this crisis, and also get back to

0: building a truly independent Canadian economy that would benefit American workers as well. As we'll see in this next period, everybody is going to be hurt by this.
1: Avi, these new tariffs affect about 5% of the goods, of Canadian goods that are imported by the U.S. They target about $20 billion worth of Canadian goods. Who is actually hurt by these tariffs? Who are the workers? What are the industries in Canada that would be hurt by these tariffs?
0: Yeah, I mean, we already have tariffs on the automobile sector of 25%. A major integrated sector between Canada, the U.S. and Mexico. And this deal was only to achieve a lowering of 25% to 15% on auto tariffs. That makes the auto industry in Canada uncompetitive, which is why Lana Payne, the head of Unifor, the largest private sector union in Canada, said months and months ago that no deal is better than a bad deal. But this is an extension beyond steel and forestry and auto to tariff a lot of consumer goods. Everything from furniture makers to apparel to rubber and plastic products. This would bite deeper into the Canadian economy, across the economy. A lot of smaller and medium-sized businesses in every region of the country. But again, it's not all equally apportioned. It's always certain sectors and certain regions which are hurt the worst. In this case, my province of British Columbia would be most affected by this latest round of tariffs. Ontario and Quebec, the largest economic provinces in our country, would also be severely, severely damaged by this. And don't forget that it's Americans who pay these tariffs, and it's American workers who are also affected. It's the cost of living emergency in Canada and the United States, where food prices, where rent, and the cost of putting a roof over your head, and all of the costs of living are going up and up and up in a period where people are really suffering. So, you know, there are corporate players who will make out fine, but it is the working class people of our continent who are going to be hurt. This may not be the huge proportion of Canadian exports to the United States in one of the biggest trading relationships on planet Earth between our two countries, but this is a deepening of an attack on Canada and on the American working class, which has been going on since Trump was elected for the second time. And here in Canada, we need to do something big about it. We've got plenty of fantastic proposals about how we could actually protect ourselves. In the short term, we have an unemployment insurance program in Canada that only covers one out of three workers that pay into it, and it only gives you a little more than half of your previous wage or salary when you get laid off. It's hard to qualify for. It takes too long to kick in. We need immediate reforms to our employment insurance system to cover people with more support faster and to cover way more workers in our economy. Those are sort of the short-term things. We need emergency assistance for the sectors that are worst hit by this. Again, manufacturing, wood products, apparel and furniture and others. But we also need a bigger plan to actually Trump-proof the Canadian economy. We could do things when we are making major investments of public dollars in oil pipelines. We could use that money instead to build an east-west electricity grid, double down on renewable energy, which is energy independence forever, because the inputs for renewable energy are always free, unlike oil and gas and coal. We could build an east-west electricity grid to trade renewable energy across our country with battery storage and the cheapest installed energy, solar and wind, on planet Earth today. The world is moving away from fossil fuels in this period, and Canada is being left behind because we are continue under the Mark Carney government to tie our fate to massive military expenditures, massive fossil fuel investments, and all in on AI. Which, despite the Prime Minister's excellent words about Canadian independence from the United States, mirror the Trump agenda. And unfortunately, under the surface, we're seeing an expansion of decades of integration of the corporate class between Canada and the United States. That is not a plan to make anybody safe.
1: I want to bring Lori Wallach into the conversation, director of the Rethink Trade Program at the American Economic Liberties Project and founder and former director of Public Citizens Global Trade Watch. Lori, building off of what Avi was talking about in terms of U.S. consumers who are hurting, I just wanted to read a couple quotes from politicians from border states. Here we've got Minnesota Senator Amy Klobuchar saying on X, Canada is Minnesota's number one trading partner. Minnesotans are paying for Trump's chaos.

0: Republican Senator of Maine, Susan Collins, said the new tariffs would, quote, increase costs for Maine families as most businesses will have no choice but to pass on the tariffs to their customers through higher prices. Your response to what's happened with the collapse of the trade talks?
1: So it is the case that this situation is, again, I don't typically agree with the Wall Street Journal, but perhaps the most stupid trade fight in history. In that, yes, if you are a purchaser in the U.S. of some of these goods, for instance, hockey sticks, but not pucks, I mean, go figure, you will see higher prices. But let's step back at the whole situation. And Avi's exactly right. You have at this moment this fight between two visions, neither of which are good for working people or for the environment. There is a way to do trade that benefits the majority of people, small businesses, farmers. And in Trump, you have an oligarch-first trade policy. He got elected saying he'd help working people. In fact, what he's done is make exceptions in his tariffs. Whatever you think about tariffs, at this point, 55% of imports into the U.S. have been excluded from tariffs because Trump gives free entry for his buddies in big tech, in chemicals, etc. So we have a situation where between the disruption of supply chains like the U.S. and Canada, which have been not under the right rules, but united in a way that literally it's disruptive to U.S. manufacturing when there's disruption in Canadian manufacturing. You have a situation where the U.S. now is down 75,000 manufacturing jobs since Trump came back to office. We have 30% decrease right now in factory construction. This Trump came back the second time because the tariff chaos and malpractice is so severe. But the problem is in Mark Carney, there is sort of the high priest of neoliberalism, a guy who has been going around the world trying to sell the Trans-Pacific Partnership, NAFTA on steroids, extra goodies for big tech and for big pharma, ways to attack Canada's wonderful pharmaceutical pricing system that don't even exist in the old NAFTA as the replacement for the World Trade Organization, as if that's not bad enough. And there is something that is neither Trump's oligarchic trade grift nor the neoliberalism that Carney has in mind that actually could harness the benefits of trade, but neither of these guys is thinking about that. Rather, they're having this kind of personal fight, and it's political. So Trump can't bear the thought someone is standing up to him and not just steamrolling him. Folks in Canada are getting tariffed because they had the temerity to stand up and put tariffs in retaliation to Trump unilaterally tariffing them. That is the basis for these tariffs. And the notion that politically, the U.S., Canada, and Mexico right now have the only duty-free trade at all under Trump too. Canada and Mexico still have majority duty-free access. Underlying all of this is, will we renegotiate in a way that works for people on the planet, the NAFTA replacement, the U.S.-Mexico-Canada agreement? And there, I think, are people with a good vision. Avi, for instance, in the U.S., many Democrats in Congress of how you could fix that agreement and have a lift-up agreement. But instead, with this fight, we're just heading in the worst direction possible.
0: And Lori, how have Trump's economic policies vis-a-vis Canada differed from those, say, with China? And this especially at a time where we're coming up on what the Trump administration is calling economic D-Day, threatening to sanction any country trading with Iran?
1: So this is part of the lunacy of the situation. The United States not only has many decades of putting the economies together, as Avi said, not on behalf of working people, but for instance, the aerospace industry, literally, if you hit tariffs on metal products that are part of the aerospace industry, which is happening, you hurt jobs in the U.S. Instead of thinking about how do we make this smoother, and the U.S. and Canada have relatively balanced trade. If you take the crude oil sent to the U.S. to be processed and employ U.S. workers out of the formula, the U.S. and Canada have balanced trade. And then tariffs go to 50% in some products or higher or lower.

0: targeting Canada is the big problem, when it's not. Rather, it's a partner and has balanced trade. Versus in China, China is the source of a ginormous trade deficit with the U.S., but not exclusively with the world. And it's because of particular policies that Canada is not implementing that China uses regularly, often called beggar thy neighbor, where you take policies suppressing wages, no independent unions, or no safety net, social safety net, so you basically suppress consumption. People save a ton because they're responsible for everything on their own. They have no support from the government. Or you subsidize at enormous rates. All of those interventions mean China is exporting an enormous amount. It's not just hitting the U.S. At this point, countries that were the emerging trade countries, countries like Mexico, like India, like Brazil, are going into trade deficits and are being deindustrialized because of this behavior in China. Trump has cut the tariffs. He feels some friendship with the authoritarian leader of China. And so he and Premier Xi have had many a happy meeting where they cut tariffs with China, the cause of the trade deficit, and here we have 50% tariffs on Canada. I would say, something that is more like middle school or childhood playground battles between Carney and Trump as compared to anything that makes economic sense or geopolitical sense.
1: Before we end, Avi Lewis, I want to go back to you, and I wanted to ask you about this other news from Canada. The Montreal City Council is set to debate a controversial motion calling on the city to suspend institutional ties with the Israeli government. Your response to this?
2: Well, I think I've been knocking doors in a series of by-elections that the Prime Minister has called in Toronto, in Montreal, in Vancouver. And I've been talking to a lot of Canadians at their doorsteps in the past few weeks over this summer. And I have to say that the ongoing genocide in Gaza is a pressing moral issue for, I believe, a supermajority of Canadians. I have only come across a couple of people who take a pro-Israel position at the doorstep and knocking doors in all of our major cities for weeks now. And the vast majority of people are shocked and appalled by the activities of the state of Israel, dragging the United States into attacking Iran in what, another endless, incredibly damaging war, spiking oil prices and punishing people around the world with higher inflation and higher cost of living, which is already out of control. And the sheer trauma of witnessing, and Democracy Now! Has done a better job than most media outlets in the entire world in documenting the ongoing murder of Palestinians in the West Bank, in Gaza, what is effectively an invasion now of southern Lebanon. People are upset and traumatized by the impunity and the violence visited by Israel on many different civilian populations now in the Middle East. And people in Canada are appalled and want to see their governments at every level do something. We've seen a big battle in Canada, as you have in the United States, where the pro-Israel forces like AIPAC or CJA here in Canada, the parallel pro-Israel lobby group, are on the defensive now. They still capture most of the political class and the mainstream media, but among the majority of people, we want to see our government step up and take a clear moral position against apartheid, against genocide, and against the killing of civilians. And you see these debates breaking out at the city council level, in educational institutions, and at the national level in Canada. And the tide has turned definitively, and Canadians want to see their governments and their elected officials stand up on the right side of history. It's an ongoing battle, and the forces against us, the conventional narratives, are still very much in place in the political class and in the corridors of power. But the people of Canada know which side is in the light and which side is in the horror of these massive crimes against humanity. And I think the Montreal City Council debate is one of many that you're going to continue to see. It is not going to stop because Canadians are outraged by this impunity.
1: Avi Lewis, thank you so much, leader of Canada's New Democratic Party. Thank you also to Lori Wallach, director of the Rethink Trade Program at the American Economic Liberties Project. Coming up, we go to Florida to speak with Angie Nixon on her upset win in Florida's Democratic Senate primary.

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0: 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We all make mistakes, but do not allow mistakes to separate you from our Father in heaven. 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

0: A clear and mild evening tonight with a low of 6. Tomorrow, lovely fine day with northwesterlies, a high of 20 and a low of 11. Looking ahead to Thursday, another fine day, a northerlies dying out in the afternoon, a high of 19.
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A Chinese came to America and worked for a Christian carpenter in Los Angeles. He learned to love him. Later, he journeyed to New York City and while there attended church. The minister's sermon was titled The Carpenter of Nazareth. As point after point, he was made, the visitor nodded his agreement, and tears of joy trickled down his face. Afterward, the minister asked him, "What did I say that helped you so much?" "Oh, nothing," replied the Chinese. "You see, I know the carpenter. I worked for him in Los Angeles." So, may we all agree with the following observations. And it reads, lamps do not talk, but they shine. A lighthouse beats no gong. It sounds no drum. And yet, far over the waters, its friendly spark is seen by the mariner. So, let your actions shine out in your religion. Let the main sermon of your life be illustrated by all your conduct. Kia ora. 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
1: A clear and mild evening tonight with a low of 6. Tomorrow, lovely fine day with northwesterlies, a high of 20 and a low of 11. Looking ahead to Thursday, another fine day, a northerlies dying out in the afternoon, a high of 19.
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0: Oirawara. 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
1: A lovely fine day today with northwesterlies, a high of 20 and a low of 11. Tomorrow fine, a northerlies dying out for a time in the afternoon, a high of 19.
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4: Hi everyone, Ginny here. There's a disclaimer that we're obliged to read out before each session, so here goes. The opinions expressed by Anne-Marie and Ginny and their guests are personal and shared in good faith. They are not a substitute for individual advice, as everyone's situation is unique. Living Life with Anne-Marie and Ginny is not responsible for any actions or decisions taken by listeners as a result of these conversations. So, Angela Waring and I last spoke over a year ago, actually. Anne-Marie, I think you were away somewhere?
5: Yeah, I was. I'm pretty sure I was away.
4: I think you were on...
5: So I missed it.
4: Yeah, overseas. And it was then all about planting for late summer and looking ahead to Christmas. A year or so has flown by incredibly quickly, and we're fortunate enough that Angela so much enjoyed the first chat that she's come back for more.
5: Good morning, audience. So here is the reluctant garden speaker.
4: Oh.
5: Not at all like Monty Don. But I do enjoy it, and Ginny and I do manage to chat quite well, so that's all good. In fact, before we came here, we've just been prowling around her garden, and an early morning prowl in your garden is probably one of the loveliest times, apart from then again in the evening. So we found some little issues in the garden already, and who knew that the little citrus tree in the pot was getting lots of little black bugs on the back of it. So that's given her a job to do, either pluck them off or give them a bit of a spray, and then all the sort of tying up and deadheading. So yeah, within 10 minutes we'd identified lots of joy and lots of little gardening jobs.
4: And we've left Dave at home, haven't we, with a threat not to touch anything, because Angela had said, we'll come back to this later on, about the dahlias, and I could see his eyes light up. And it's under pain of divorce that happens. Anyway, Angela,
5: men are inclined to like doing things with hedge trimmers, chainsaws and loppers.
4: You know all about that.
5: Absolutely. Or dig out things that you actually think they're quite fine where they are. Mm. So sometimes it takes a moment to sort of calm down.

0: whether it be leave the premises, take the dog for a walk, or just, I don't know, or erupt.
1: Often eruption, I think, is favoured by me. Anyway, Angela, because we may have some new listeners, I thought if you would give a brief recap as to how...
0: I started gardening.
1: And just a little bio.
0: I've always loved being in the outside. As a child, I gardened for my grandparents, just fiddling around. And then my mother lived in Sydney, so whenever I went over there, I'd help her in her garden. And then I tried to go to teachers' college and be a teacher, but that didn't work because it just seemed far too much of a stressful career. And I drifted into my love, which is plants. So working at nurseries, and then after a very short time, I had lots of inquiries as to whether I could come gardening for people. And so 40 years later, I'm still doing the odd bit of gardening, and I still love it. And I just think the older I get, the more I want to enjoy all types of gardens and can appreciate the sort of insanity of it all, actually. When you look at, say, Monet's garden or any of the big gardens, they're not something that happens by magic. They are something that happens through incredible commitment, disappointment, work, but this overall passion to just have what you want to create in your mind's eye, but then just have the nature around it. So as Ginny would testify, I have a far too large garden out in the country. But it's huge. It goes from the roadside right up to the base of this cliff face, and it's all terraced. But, you know, probably half of it is under control and the other half has its own life. But because it has its own life, I then have lots of birds, we have morepawks, we have wood pigeons nesting, we have fantails nesting, and it's just lovely. So yeah, but I think gardening is almost, it's a joyous affliction is how I describe it.
1: It's also so therapeutic though.
0: Oh, it's marvellous.
1: And maybe Anne-Marie, I don't know, when you were talking to your guests, you know, because you were talking to counsellors and people dealing with mental health.
0: Yes.
1: And it's becoming more obvious that hands in the soil and just being out in nature is so good, isn't it,
2: for us? Exactly what Steph said, the addiction clinician I had in here the other day. And that's what she does. Mm. She leaves her work at the door when
0: and
2: she walks
0: goes
2: out
0: into the garden.
2: And she gets into her garden and she said, that is my happy place and a stress buster.
0: Oh, yes. Well, I had an incident, very unanticipated, where helping a friend in her garden, I was in too much of a hurry, came around a corner, hit a ledge, splat on my head, as Ginny saw the results of just a few days after, and ended up with concussion.
1: Oh.
0: And the garden is probably, the garden and the Labrador is probably what saved my mental health, because you couldn't calm your mind and you couldn't quite understand what happens with concussion, because a lot of people don't really know what it's like. So to find a place where you could go, where it was greenery and still, it would sort of settle the mind. Mm. And also you couldn't cope with loud noise or glare. So to just look at greenery and shade would just, there again, calm the eyes, calm the mind. And then after a while, that overriding need to get back, get into the soil and the gardening, made you retrain your brain that you could actually bend down and do things because you wanted to achieve. And so even if in sort of 10 minutes or quarter of an hour increments, you would go out there and think, I just want to weed that patch and I'll be happy for another hour or so. But that just built up your resilience again. So, yeah, for me, that garden is just amazing. That it sort of is so healing. And I think one of my oldest gardening clients, she was from a very big farming family in Hawke's Bay, and they had lost a lot of family members in the war. And she said for a lot of people, there was a lot of sorrow buried in people's gardens, because that's where you went out when you were feeling at a low ebb, and you would just go and dig or pick some roses or pick some dahlias, something like that. And it just sort of, it was a healing sort of area. But yeah, for me, it's

0: combination of healing and then sort of manic exercise, really. I don't go near a gym.
1: You wouldn't need to.
2: You wouldn't need to.
1: Gosh, with so much work.
2: So yeah. Monty Don, I heard a podcast with him driving round recently, and he said the reason that they went into their gardens was because of his mental health.
0: Ah, that's interesting. Yeah, yes.
2: Basically, and
0: yes.
2: How it kind of
0: settled him,
2: yes. If you like, yes. And calmed the system.
0: Yes, because my mother was she lived in Sydney, and she had a beautiful big garden. She was also an artist and an art teacher. And she would just go out there to de-stress. Mm. So she'd come home from teaching and then just go out into this, what became quite a sort of rampant jungle. But she just loved it, you know, and she could pick bowls of frangipani. She had little tropical frogs living all through the garden.
1: Oh,
0: and
1: gorgeous.
0: Oh, it was amazing, actually. Yeah. She was quite an inspiration. Mm. And then my grandmother was an absolutely fanatical cutting, well, thief, really. So you'd go for walks around the streets of Sydney, and as teenagers are, yeah, often embarrassed by, yeah, any sort of older person, she'd lean over and gather up a bit of this or that geranium as we went past, with me sort of objecting. And then she'd take it back, put it in pots, and her terrace in this big apartment block, her terrace was just overflowing with flowers. So gorgeous. Even in a tiny space, you can still have, mm-mm, that, the flower, you know, joy from flowers and the therapy from moving around with plants. So, yeah. And then, of course, we have a huge veggie garden, which is also fabulous.
2: Yeah. Well, yeah, we were going to talk about, weren't we, in terms of that, what perhaps to look ahead to plant for the late autumn.
0: Well, so, yes.
2: For us. But before then, we thought that we might talk just a little bit about the fact that here in the Southern Hemisphere, we've been very fortunate. We've had quite a dry, hot summer.
0: Yes.
2: Whilst in Europe and England, the poor things,
0: sopping
2: wet and damp and dreary, and we do feel for you. But we were talking about dahlias, weren't we?
0: Yes.
2: Because it comes back to that age-old conundrum for me of, do you lift dahlias out of the earth?
0: Or just leave them in place. So I found, I was chatting with Ginny and said, for me, it's a decision based on position of plant. So at where I live, I'm up higher in the sort of what I call the hill country and along near the coast where we get very high rainfall. So anything where the water is going to lie, I have to lift because it'll just rot. Mm-hmm. Anything that's on a terrace, I can then just leave in the ground. And so you sort of just have to work out, are you going to get heavy frost? If so, that will just rot them in the ground because the frost will go down through the stems that you've trimmed off and just destroy the bulbs, the tubers under the ground. Or, so it's position. So if you haven't got a damp area, just leave them be. They do tend to, over years, sort of pile on top of each other. So you end up with a lot of old tubers underneath and young ones on top. So maybe even if you don't lift them every year, maybe every 3 years, lift them, take away the new fresh tubers, biff the old, you know, out with the old, in with the new, and get them going again. And so, yeah, so that is my big tip. And also spraying. If you're wanting to keep all your garden going now until autumn and early winter, so I managed to keep dahlias, zinnias, roses going right through till May, it's deadhead. Keep them staked up, but now start spraying because you start getting black spot, powdery mildew, and if you let those things go, you will actually shorten the anticipated flowering span of your plants. So yeah, it's just a matter of good garden maintenance at this time of the year. And then being a gardener at the moment, my main job is just pruning everything because our growth in Hawke's Bay has just been absolutely phenomenal. Mm. And so it's a matter of just pruning everything back. If you can do it all now and over the next month, February, March, then it'll just put you in a good position for like the autumn, winter tidy-ups. You'll be sort of ahead of yourself. So, yeah, we're hacking back everyone's star jasmine.

0: re-trimming hedges, and sort of buxus trimming, feeding, all that sort of thing, and just put everything into that autumn winter mode in good health, so it's well fed, well sprayed, and just put into order. So that's my main sort of jobs at the moment.
1: Wow. Okay, so that's helpful. Now then, if I've done all that, what am I going to now look at planting for autumn?
0: So I think you just go to your garden centres and see what they have, because it's quite hard to get things growing now to flower in autumn. So really that's why you want to try and keep your dahlias, roses, zinnias, any of your annual flowering plants going as long as possible. And then maybe just top up with whatever because we live in a relatively temperate climate, whatever takes your fancy, and then maybe even scatter some seeds. So Love in the Mist, Cosmos, Larkspur, all that sort of thing. Just any bare patches, just scatter some seed, some of the seed mixes, you know. There's all the different seed growers do mixes of this. And if you put them in now, they'll just get going, and you'll just get little bits that'll start coming on. And also, Ginny and I were talking about sweet peas, and so we're thinking the old adage is that you plant the seed on St. Patrick's Day, and then they just grow through the autumn, and theoretically, according to Arthur Parkinson, you grow them in good long root trainers, and you get good strong roots, put them in, those roots get going, so that when the weather starts to warm up in the early spring, they just spring into life, and you've got lovely early sweet peas. So, and then of course there's all the temptation starting to come now with all the bulbs. So I'm going to be prowling my way through the bulb catalogues and just starting to pop a few bits of this and that in, because there's a lot of autumn crocuses that come out, and they're beautiful if you're doing them in pots. So Monty Don does a lot of things in pots, and I follow a few others in the UK. There's a lady, Foxglove and Ivy, she often does little posts of pots. There was another person who did Arthur Parkinson did a post of a little iris that he'd put in a tin. So just a tin can, and just filled it up with soil, and then maybe put a bit of sphagnum moss around the top. And he just had this quirky little collection of bulbs. Another lady, if you're rural, used a beautiful old sheep trough, and it was absolutely full of, it was quite a long concrete one, obviously just old and, you know, weathered and gorgeous. And she had snowdrops, hellebores, probably daffodils coming up in it. So yes, there's another person I follow in the UK called Claudia DeLong, and she does gorgeous posts of garden pots. She has an online shop, and she does garden pots, garden extras, but she focuses a lot on garden sheds, glass houses, conservatories, things like that, where you can just go in from the weather in the winter, and you're just surrounding yourself with all these lovely different things. So yeah, and it's a very tempting time.
1: That's
0: now,
1: sort of your aspiration for this year was the glass house, wasn't it?
0: Yes,
1: and
0: it was.
1: Anne Marie, you have a very dear friend who's just actually
2: She's just put one in, and she's so excited.
0: Oh,
2: and
0: yes.
2: I'm no gardener, Angela. Yes.
1: No, but aren't you green with them? Because couldn't you be sitting out there in a comfortable chair with a good book, a lovely piece of classical music, a glass of wine,
2: absolutely.
1: And the nibbles, I could be my happy place.
0: And you have to have an element, because where I want to put it, I don't know if I'll be able to get the size that I wanted. But if I have another garden as I become older, that's my big requirement, is to have the glass house. So they're not glass anymore, so you just have these amazing different products now. But to have it so that one end of it is like a seating area, and I have a PowerPoint so that I can have my kettle, my fridge, with my little, like a little beer fridge, but it's not for the man.
2: Oh, no.
0: And you know, and my container of milk, and maybe a nice little container of cookies.
2: Absolutely.
0: And I can just go out there and fossick about like a little old granny, and just have my cup of tea and my radio. And you know, this is where some of these UK

0: coasts, and I also buy the English Country Living.
1: I got
0: a new one yesterday, and I always pore over the images of the sort of conservatory glass houses.
1: She should.
0: And think, I am having one.
1: Yeah, yeah.
0: Before my time is over.
2: Yeah, I was going to say, before you depart this
0: earth, I am having one.
1: Great. Oh, you'll love it.
0: And a spot for the Labrador. Yeah.
1: Oh, how lovely.
0: Yeah.
1: She doesn't have room for any of that because she'll have one side which will be the potting bench.
0: Yes.
1: I just had huge visions. I mean, it's empty at the moment. She's still planning.
0: Oh, how beautiful.
1: It's not, you know, it would be the size of this room. So,
0: about three metres by four, something like that.
2: You can do an awful lot.
1: She's very excited and she's just waiting at the moment. And it's lovely in black trim.
0: And
1: they're going to do
0: pavers on the bottom.
1: Very smart.
0: Yes.
1: Pavers around the side so she can then get to her other beds, you know, the veggie beds.
0: But
1: she's really excited. But all I could see was one of those gorgeous old English sheds like at Hampton Court Palace Gardens, you know.
0: Oh, with all the lovely and also the sort of lovely antiquity type tools.
1: Absolutely.
0: And things like that.
1: Yeah.
0: And I mean, you can also, apart from being gorgeous and gorgeous to be in, my son in Christchurch has this incredible terraced garden and his little tunnel house, which would only be 2 metres by 2 metres, and they have, because it's Christchurch and a lot colder for a lot longer, and then earlier they have tomatoes, beans, peppers, chilies, absolutely fabulous. So you know, if you can find the space and if you can wheedle your way around it, do get yourself a nice glass house. Or now they're called polytunnel houses, and there's a lot of really good stockists in, right throughout New Zealand.
1: I was just thinking, Angela, of Trade Tested. Do you know of them in Auckland?
0: Yes, I do.
1: I haven't looked on their site for that specifically.
2: They would be. Dave gave up his beautiful lawn for greenhouses. I must have looked because it popped up. You know how they do that algorithm is then followed by searched greenhouses and it comes up with all these different things.
0: Because when we were in New Plymouth, that's where my other son is. We trail around the Taranaki Garden Festival.
1: Anyone
0: who gets the opportunity must go. Taranaki is the garden mecca, I think, for New Zealand.
1: Hear that, New Zealanders?
0: Yes. Sorry, everyone else, Christchurch, anyone, because it's just so temperate. You can take a cutting off the plate ranger.
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1: And hello today. I'm joined with the gorgeous Albie and Stephanie from Boothright Hawke's Bay. First of all, I'm Fiona Parent, the very proud Chief Executive of Boothright Hawke's Bay. And here we've got another village podcast, and we've decided to call our podcast the Village Podcast because we believe it often takes a village to do life with. And Boothright Hawke's Bay is part of many people's villages. So, and today we continue with that theme. And we're talking about a program that was developed by Stephanie, and she'll talk to

0: event soon called Empower Her, and it's all around healing, rising, empowerment and strength. So I can't wait to talk to Stephanie and Albie about this wonderful program, what it means. But first of all, over to Stephanie and Albie to introduce yourselves.
1: Well, thank you so much for having us. Kia ora, everyone. I'm Steph. I am a psychologist coming from Colombia, so English is not my first language, as my mother tongue is Spanish. I've been living here for 3 years. I came with my husband and my two beautiful girls. So, yeah, which means, you know, like 3 years for me learning how to speak English. And I have been probably working for Birthright as a counselor for close to a year. So thank you so much.
0: Thank you. And we can't help, you know, I can't wait to further delve into this program that you've developed for, you know, that you're doing with Birthright Hawke's Bay. And we feel really privileged about that. Albie.
2: Hi, I'm Albie. I am one of the social workers with Birthright, and I've been working there for around 5 years now, which I'm feeling proud about. So I work for the Fano team, so my work is more around working with parents and with children. I also do run a program called Worry Busters, which again I'm like very, very proud about. And I'm so happy and excited to be part of the Empower Her program. This is quite new. We've only like run like one session with our new group, and it has been going very well.
0: Yay, so we kind of new in, and Albie, that's a good reminder that we do an array of programs and workshops for both parents and tamariki, and Worry Busters is just one that has gone particularly well, and that's all around supporting tamariki with their parents around reducing anxiety and some tools around their anxiety. So if you're looking for parenting programs or something for your children, give us a call or go on our website and have a wee look at what we do. But for now, Stephanie, tell me, where did the idea for Empower Her come from?
1: Well, this idea came from my personal experience and my professional work. Well, at that point in my life, I was in an abusive relationship, and I'm not talking about, you know, like about it to make it a center of the story, but it helped me a lot to understand how harmful patterns can become, you know, like normalized, and how deeply can they affect the sense of safety, self-esteem, self-confidence, even the relationships we have. So one day I was talking with my husband about my experience, and he asked me like, hey, what we can do to avoid, you know, like our kids to go through the same situation. And like that question just stayed, you know, like with me. And that's why I started to think about the importance of prevention and to, you know, like to develop a program to help, you know, like people to understand a bit more about abuse, and also to have, you know, like some practical tools to look after themselves.
0: I love that, and how brave that is for you to share your own experience, because sometimes, well, the best teachers in the world are those that come from a lived experience. So I think that's pretty powerful that you're sharing that, and you've developed a whole program from a prevention focused. And it's kind of not around women going, I need to find strength, or I need to find support or whatever, because I've actually got that inner strength. It's just finding it again and being reminded about it.
1: So
0: tell me, you talked about kind of what's inspired you and what the vision is, but tell me about Empower Her.
1: Well, Empower Her is a program that first of all has been created with a lot of passion and, you know, like my whole heart. And is designed to work with women for 7 weeks. And we're gonna work on

0: the general understanding about abuse, the coercive control, the negative patterns, the warning signs, types of abuse. And we're going to work, as I said before, on some practical tools to rebuild self-esteem, self-confidence, to understand the importance of setting boundaries to, you know, like to look after ourselves. And also we're going to work on financial capability, because I think it's one of the most important things. And, you know, like we don't probably actually think about money or financial as a type of abuse, and it is. So, and it's one of the reasons why sometimes we stay. We decide to stay.
1: Absolutely. And sometimes that's power, isn't it?
0: You know? Yes.
1: Yeah, yeah. So let's go back a little bit and talk to me about trauma-informed support groups. So Empower Her is a group, is a program specifically designed to help women who are in or being traumatized by abuse.
0: Yes. So who went through or are going through domestic violence or abusive relationships. And when we talk a trauma, when we talk about a trauma-informed approach, it's pretty much an approach when the negative experiences and the feelings are going to have a voice, and they are going to be understood. You know, all the experiences and feelings are going to be validated, so they are going to be in a safe space to be able to talk, and they are going to feel confident to release as they feel ready to. You know, so, and we're going to be respectful with that. You know, we're going to be mindful about the readiness to talk, to release, to express. But the most important thing is they are going to have a voice, and they are going to have a choice to release or to express what they need to do.
1: And it's a space where they don't have to share their story if they don't want to.
0: Exactly. Yeah.
1: They can just feel safe.
0: Exactly. So they can just express what they need ready to express. So there is no pressure for them to talk.
1: Mm. So Albie, from a social work perspective, what's that like to co-facilitate with Stephanie, who's a counsellor psychologist?
2: I feel like very privileged, like when she approached me saying about this program, I could like really see that, like how passionate she is, like I could see that like fire in her. It's not just about like running a program or running a course, but it's more than that, like where she's like bringing her personal experience, and she's trying to understand all those women out there who might be going through similar sort of experience or have come out of it, and just trying to help them see how resilient they are, how strong they are, how capable they are. That was like a beautiful thing to see, and also to do it along with her. I think I kind of like picked up that passion from her, and she also made me think about my own experiences that I've had. I wouldn't say it was like severe, but still it's valid. So yeah, I think I am getting that inspiration from her now.
1: Look, you only have to look at you two and be in the same room to feel that. And this is going to, I'm sure this is going to grow and get bigger, because it's pretty powerful. So we're at the early stages. You've done the design. Part of my job it can be to help you spread that around, because our community needs it.
2: Yeah.
1: So if you're someone who you're listening, because unfortunately domestic violence and trauma and being a victim isn't contained to one demographic, not to one socioeconomic group. It in fact, some people who come from higher economic often are the better ones to hide it. You know, so it touches every demographic. So if someone's listening, what's the first step that they can take? If they're listening now going, that's me, I feel controlled, I've got no power over finances, I've got nowhere to go, I'm scared, you know, what's the first step they

0: can do?
1: They can join us, you know.
0: Yeah, like, they can.
1: I feel it's really important for them to start the healing journey by trying to understand a bit more what's going on, you know. Like, probably they are just feeling something is wrong, but they are not too sure if that's abuse. So by joining us, they will be having a better understanding and a better knowledge about abuse, types of abuse. Sometimes we don't know all the types of abuse we have. And so, and we also are gonna, you know, like, is this is a program designed to go beyond the teaching part. So this is about getting some practical tools to look after themselves and also to rebuild, you know, like, their lives. So even if you're not sure if coming in it's, you know, like, a good thing, you can just, you know, like, join us for one session. And if you don't want to talk, you don't need to, you know, like, you can just come as you are, listen to us, and then you can decide if this is for you. But you're gonna get some knowledge, and you're gonna get some beautiful tools we have for you to work on your self-esteem, self-confidence, capability, and for you to be empowered, for you to understand you have a voice, you have a choice. And I think that's the most important thing for me.
0: Mm. That's beautiful. So the first step could be just to pick up the phone and go, can I come and talk to Stephanie or Albie?
1: Yes.
0: And how do I be part of this?
2: Yeah. I think awareness is the key. And though, like, you know, we are not trying to, like, teach or anything, I would like to say there's, like, sharing knowledge with those women who come to us. And I think, like, that's powerful, because if they're going through something, they can figure out what it is, they can do something about it. Otherwise, they are going to be, like, left that feeling of puzzled or confused, not knowing what it is.
1: Yeah.
0: And if you're listening to this and thinking, gosh, Empower Her sounds like an incredible program, we want that, give us a call too, because we can work out how we can support your organisation and deliver this incredible program. So why did you choose the name Empower Her, Healing, Rising and Empowerment? Where did that come from?
1: Well, we had different options, actually, but when I started thinking about the program, the first word that came into my mind was empowerment. So I think, you know, like, Empower Her shows and explains everything, you know, like, about the program, because this is about raising, healing, and to be empowered. When we understand a bit more, you know, like, about how abuse works and what are the things we can do to protect ourselves and what are the things we can work on to start healing, we're gonna be empowered. And probably we're gonna be a bit more mindful in the next relationships we're gonna be in. So, so I think that's, you know, like, the beautiful meaning of this Empower Her name.
2: I would say it's the right fit, because we
0: right. We
2: both kind of came to the same name, like, yes, that's what we want to go with.
1: That's the one.
0: Beautiful. Tell me, how does abuse work? Like, can you give me an example? Like, what is abuse and what is domestic violence? What does it, tell me about abuse.
1: I think we need to understand abuse works as a pattern, you know, like, it's something that happens pretty much over and over and over again, and we don't actually understand it till we, you know, like, start to feeling something is making me feel uncomfortable, something here is going wrong. And I think it's really important to understand the different types of abuse, because when we talk about abuse, you know, like, we always think about physical abuse, but it's more than that. So we have different types of abuse, like financial, psychological, emotional, sexual abuse. And, you know, it's not just like that

0: person is yelling at me. You know, like, it's all the things a person can, you know, like...
1: Power and control.
0: Yeah, power and control, coercive control. Yeah, and even the isolation, the self-esteem, you know, like all the ways to put you down. You know, yeah. Like when you even cannot, you know, like trust yourself, trust your own judgment. All of those things, you know, like come from the abuse patterns. So I think it's really important to understand it.
2: And I think often abusers can be in control, and if a person then is feeling that, and then suddenly the abuser thinks, oh my goodness, and then buys a diamond ring or buys a holiday or, I don't know, a top, and the other person goes, oh, it's not too bad.
0: Yes.
2: It's not too bad.
0: Yes.
2: Tell me about that. What's that called?
0: Yeah, you're talking about the cycle of abuse.
2: Right.
0: So we have pretty much, you know, like when we feel like we're walking on eggshells. So everything is, you know, like you don't know what to do, you're not feeling, you know, like safe enough. And then the incident happens, so abuse happens. But after that, you know, like that person comes to you, so to apologize. You know, like, I'm so sorry, this is not gonna happen again, I swear, it's not gonna happen again. And then the honeymoon, we call, you know, like, it starts, you know, as you say, like, by buying something, you know, by apologizing and things like that. And then we have, like, a space when we can feel calm. That's a fake calm, because then the cycle is gonna start again. Mm. Again, you're gonna feel like you're walking on eggshells, and again, you know, like over and over and over again. And now that you're talking about this, I have here in my mind the picture we have to explain the cycle of abuse. So we have all the steps in a circle, and then and just in the middle, we have an important thing for them to understand. It wasn't your fault. So yeah. They need to understand it's not their fault.
2: That's nice. Tell me, what makes Empower Her slightly different to other programs out there to support people in trauma or through domestic violence or any type of abuse? What makes Empower Her different?
0: Oh, well, this program has been created to, as I said before, to go, this is going beyond the teaching. So we're working on practical tools, we're working on self-esteem. So when I was working on, you know, developing the program, I was thinking about, okay, so it is actually good to work on the knowledge, yes. It is actually good to work on the crisis time, to support the crisis, but what's gonna happen with them after that? So what are the tools that they are getting from us to support the long rebuilding and healing journey? So that's why Empower Her is different, because we're giving them practical tools to look after themselves and to support the healing journey.
1: Mm. And I guess that has always been Steph's vision while she was working on it. Like, she wants it to be coming from a preventative approach as well, not just like, you know, when the crisis happens, like we support them, but like what knowledge we can give them, like what they can do about it, like practically. Mm-hmm. And I think like even that journal that she has worked on would like really help those women out there.
2: So two things from that. One is the journal, which I've seen, is beautiful, really stunning. So each participant gets a journal?
0: Yes.
2: Yeah. And what do they do with that journal?
0: Well, I just thought it was actually a really good idea for them to have something to work, you know, like on during the sessions, but also to support the healing journey that I was talking about. So, and they have like reminders about the topics we're working on, but they have also some worksheets to work on the practical tools. So self-esteem, boundaries, warning signs, which, you know,

like warning signs are really important to, you know, like to understand when the abuse is about to happen. And I think, and you know, like this is something like very personal, sorry.

And how good was that? Cuddling a love like this. So, hey, you know, I'm moving to a show, but just so it makes sense, you never miss an episode of Kill and Crack. 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Really no reason to miss this show. Hey, we're going to keep the tunes going. This is Jack L and Imelda May with All I Want Is You, which I think is a beautiful version of this song.

Isn't that just so good? Jack Earl and Imelda May. Jack Earl is, you know, such a legend, really talented musician, performer. So, hey, we're coming to the end of another show. We're going to leave you a bit, I was debating about what to go out on. Some Pogues, Streets of Sorrow, Birmingham 6. Always a good song. So I will see you in, how long? Another 2 weeks. We have another Kill and Crack. And it's always, always, always good to catch up and spend time together. So we will catch you in 2 weeks. And this is the Pogues with Streets of Sorrow, Birmingham 6.

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0: lovely fine day today with northwesterlies, a high of 20 and a low of 11. Tomorrow fine, a northerlies dying out first time in the afternoon, a high of 19.
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That was Can't Carry On by Crowded House. Did you know that when the album was prepared for international export, the band decided to add the new version of the split-end song, I Walk Away, to accommodate this? The tracklist was then reordered and Can't Carry On was later dropped from international editions.

The second track I played for you was A Twist by Dion. While Chubby Checker's version is the most well-known version of the song of his era, Dion was actually one of the first artists to record and release a cover of this. The next track I will play for you is a song that I just love the quirkiness and weirdness of this song, and the band's lead singer.

That was Amy by the Weird But Wonderful band Split Enz. This track showcases the band's early theatrical progressive style, which I love, until a few years later when they transitioned to new wave in the 1980s. Now, I will play for you is a laid-back track, while I believe the lead vocal and harmonies in the song are so seamless and beautiful.

0: The track I just played for you was Mama's Waiting by Kenny Rogers and the First Edition on their 1970 album, Something's Burning. It was originally featured on the B-side to the hit single and also the album of the same name. The next track I will play for you is a similar genre compared to the song before, but a bit more upbeat, which I especially love, the feel and the happy-go-lucky approach this artist does.
1: At first, Mom and Papa called the little girl Lady. They raised her on the banks of a riverbed.

That was Louisiana Man by country singer-songwriter Bobby Gentry, which was released on a critically acclaimed second studio album, The Delta Suite. The track was originally written a couple of years earlier, in 1961, by music icon Doug Kershaw, alongside his brother, Rusty. The next track I will play for you sounds like one of the band's most popular songs, but it's actually something more different, and which I prefer to be better than the well-known version that other people know today.

The track I just played for you was My Dark Hour by Steve Miller Band for their third studio album, Brave New World. Did you know that it featured a member from the Beatles? This track is famous for featuring Paul McCartney, who slightly changed his name to Paul Lemon, which performed and provided drums, bass, rhythm guitar, and backing vocals, while Steve Miller Band sang lead and played the rest of the instruments. The next track I'll play for

The weird but wonderful track I played for you was Practical Joker by The Swingers. It serves as the opening track on their debut album, Counting the Bee, following the massive success of the iconic single that shares the album of the same name. The band entered the studio to record a full-length album to coincide with the success of the single. The next track I will play for you is a band that only had one song that when someone says the band's name, they always think of that song about computer games. But I will play for you a song from the album, which did have their famous song on it, but I'll give you something better. I'll give you a dynamic deep cut.

New Wave New Zealand band My Sex was always an often strange band, only known for their hit Computer Games. But I played for you the track after that on the 1979 album Graffiti Crimes. 2120 was actually also recorded on the same session as their most popular song, Computer Games. The next track I will play for you is a prog rock band that is often associated with more of their hard rock songs and style. But their prog rock earlier days need to be noticed more. So here's a song from their second studio album, Tonancy and Mutilation. Here's Blue Oyster Cult.

The track I just played for you was Teen Archer by Blue Oyster Cult. In the lyrics, the song actually represents the band's critics, became the lyrics for the song. This unusual approach worked in their favour, with the song, in my opinion, being a standout on the album. The next track I'll play for you takes more of a softer approach. This artist was also part of a weird but wonderful band that I love, Split Enz, but the later years with the band made him feel he wanted to pursue a solo career, and so he did. Here is his debut solo album called Escapade. Here's In a Minor Key.

In a Minor Key is a standout track that I enjoy listening to. This was his fifth and final single on his debut album when he was still in Split Enz at the time. His album still shot to number one in New Zealand and number eight in Australia. Tim Finn tries to move away from the high-energy new wave sound of Split Enz at the time and more towards a mature ballad that I really like because it shows more of what he can do with his range. The next song I will play for you is another one from Phil Judd, but I'm going to play his lesser known one and only solo album called Private Lives. And I will showcase his work after he disbanded from Split Enz and play for you a song that stays in the 80s new wave scene, but I still love the approach that he tackles. It's a standout track that I think you will love. Here's Worlds Away.

Well, that's the sound of the 60s there, out of 1969, when Julie Comes Around, with a song that was originally released by Tasha Thomas in July of 1969. Her version failed to chart, but the old Cufflinks, they got hold of it, pretty well made it their own. What have we got next? A bit of Dan Fogelberg.

such a good story, that song, isn't it? Dan Fogelberg. Same Old Lang Syne out of 1980. It was a top 10 hit for him. Sadly, he's no longer with us. He passed away some long time ago in 2007 at the age of only 56. He died from prostate cancer. Okay, let's hear from the Moody Blues.

You ever had one of those days? This is my one of those days. This is Dave D-Dozy, Geeky Nick and Titch, and the record, The Antoinette. If you are enjoying that wild screams, sorry about that.

Hi, in the Steve Dozy, Beaky, Mick and Titch and the Wreck of the Antoinette. That's my lot. Time for me to leave you. Hope you've enjoyed today's program. I'll be back at your house again tomorrow and we'll do it all over again. Play more of the music that you love to hear. I'm going to leave you with a song which might be true. You might think I'm crazy. It's by The Cars. And remember, whatever you do for the rest of this day, make sure you have some fun. See ya.

news, sport and weather. In Radio Hawke's Bay Community News, Hawke's Bay police have arrested two people and seized more than $700,000 in assets and cash after a major drug supply investigation. Search warrants across Napier and Hastings uncovered methamphetamine, cocaine, cannabis and synthetics packaged for sale, along with cash, unlawful firearms and ammunition. The couple, both 34, face multiple drug supply charges and will appear in Hastings District Court on 8 September.

0: police say further charges are possible as inquiries continue. And New Zealand's network of ATMs has been steadily shrinking, leaving some rural communities without convenient access to cash. Current data suggests more than 700,000 people now live over 5 kilometres from their nearest machine. The Reserve Bank is reviewing how to strengthen cash services and has highlighted 24 rural settlements that need improved access. Economists caution that reduced ATM availability hits vulnerable groups the hardest, particularly older people and those without reliable transport, while some residents in remote areas say they've adapted to life with little or no cash. Others argue the decline reflects a deeper systemic failure that risks shutting communities out of full economic participation. And Federated Farmers are welcoming a $9.7 million boost from the International Visitor Levy to target feral goats and wild deer. Pest spokesperson Richard Dawkins says the funding is exactly what the levy should be used for, with pests costing farmers an estimated $466 million a year and causing major environmental damage. Their latest national pest survey show numbers rising fast, with two-thirds of farmers reporting increases over the past 5 years. Dawkins says farmers are doing their part, but real progress depends on tackling pest populations on Crown and conservation land. He says the funding is a strong start, but New Zealand now needs a nationally coordinated pest management strategy. And Labor says it will back the government's social media bill at its first reading and wants it sent to select committee before the election. Chris Hipkins says the bill needs improvements to ensure kids are protected from online harm. Labor's Ruben Davidson says the legislation isn't perfect and the select committee process will let Kiwis help strengthen the proposed safety nets. And in sport, ASB Classic champion Elina Svitolina will return to Auckland next January to defend her title. The 31-year-old Ukrainian is the first player confirmed for the tournament after claiming the Auckland trophy, one of two titles she has secured so far this year.
1: A lovely fine day today with northwesterlies, a high of 20 and a low of 11. Tomorrow fine, a northerlies dying out for a time in the afternoon, a high of 19.
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5: Good morning, Denise.
4: Morning, Denise. Nice to see the sunshine out there.
5: Yes, it is. It's rather warm, isn't it? It's lovely.
4: So it's Wendy, Diana and Denise here from Citizens Advice, and we've got a little bit of a mixed bag today, so we'll start with Wendy.
5: Thank you, Denise. Good morning, everyone. I'm going to be talking, and I won't talk for too long, but I'm going to be talking about a limited licence. Now, some of you may wonder what that is, and it does pop up from time to time as a bureau inquiry. So essentially what it means is that if you're suspended or disqualified from driving for whatever reason, you may be able to apply for a limited licence. Now there's a little bit of a process to go through, so I'll just go through it, just sort of a few steps and sort of the basic process for going about it. Normally, if you've lost your licence or disqualified, it's usually for a number of reasons. It could be for drink driving. That's one of the more common ones. So if you need your licence, and who doesn't, you may be able to apply to the court. You may need to get to work, you know, for work purposes. So the first step is to apply to the court. Now, a lawyer can help you apply for a court order authorising you to get a limited licence.

0: they'll get documents ready and present them to the court. So it's a little bit of quite a bit to go through. Applications are considered by the courts on a case-by-case basis, using the criteria in sections 103 to 105 of the Land Transport Act of 1998. If the court order is granted, you must get a limited licence from New Zealand Transport Agency, or Waka Kotahi, before you drive. 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You pay the application fee, $48.70, and you present evidence of your identity, present your court order. Your application will be automatically filtered to establish if the agent can issue a limited license immediately, or if your application needs to be reviewed by the New Zealand Transport Agency. The filter will consider things like the license classes and endorsements you held before your disqualification or suspension, whether the Act permits you to hold a limited license. Now, there are some reasons why your license might be delayed or declined. If your application meets all the criteria, your application may be immediately approved, and that, of course, would make things easier. The agent will give you a temporary license. If your application can't be immediately approved, the driver licensing agent won't give you a temporary license. The agent can't discuss the reasons why your application can't be immediately approved or discuss the possible outcomes of your application. Now, in this case, the agent will forward your application to NZTA for further assessment. If your application is approved, we'll give you a reference number to take back to an agent to get a temporary driver license while your photo driver license is manufactured and sent to you. Now, if your application is declined, you'll get sent a letter telling you the reasons why and about your rights of appeal to the district court. You'll receive a pink photo driver license in the mail. You must always carry this with you and your court order when driving. I think sometimes you have to make a bit of a log too. That's what I can remember a friend of mine having to do. You must always follow any conditions listed on the court order. Now, if you're a little bit unfortunate and you get another disqualification while holding a limited license, then that's it. Then your limited license is automatically revoked and you're not entitled to drive any more. You must surrender your revoked limited license to the court, the police, NZTA, or an agent. Now, getting your license back. Now, after your limited license has expired and your disqualification or suspension has ended, you'll be unlicensed. You can't drive again until you've got a new one. Any license card you had before your disqualification or suspension was permanently cancelled. So, to get your license back, you have to again complete an application form, present evidence of your identity, image and signature captured, prove your eyesight meets the required standard, and a medical certificate if required. So there's a little bit to think about and to go through, but it's something that you can still drive if you've been disqualified or suspended, but there's a little bit to go through, but probably worth doing if you need it for all sorts of purposes like work or transporting children here and there to school and that sort of thing.
1: And they would probably be the main things, wouldn't they, Wendy?
0: I think they are. Mm. Yes, I think they are. Well, actually, I had an inquiry a few weeks ago about a lady who needed a car to transport her children to school. So I explained to her pretty much this, and I hope she was successful. Right. So with that, I'll hand over to Denise. Diana.
2: Thanks, Wendy.
0: Sorry, Diana.
2: That's all right. So today

Today, good morning everyone, and today I've been asked to talk about the Consumer Guarantees Act, which is a law we have in New Zealand that gives consumers automatic guarantees when buying goods or services. And these guarantees include that the goods must be of acceptable quality, they must be fit for purpose, and the law enables us to get refunds or repairs done or replacements when these guarantees are not met. So what sort of goods are covered? That pretty much covers everything we go out and buy for the home, such as things like appliances, covers vehicles, furniture and food, and it also covers gas, electricity and water supplies, and computer software is also covered there, so that's something we often don't think about. And services include all the work done by tradespeople we may employ at home, such as plumbers and painters, and professional people such as dentists and lawyers. And after sales and repair services are included, and also people who provide services like insurance or travel agents. They all come under the service they provide all comes under the Consumer Guarantees Act. So how does it work? These are the things we have to remember when we're buying something. The seller must have the right to sell the goods. So, you know, it's not so good. It doesn't help if we're going to buy something that's been stolen. The Consumer Guarantees Act doesn't cover that. The goods must be delivered within a reasonable time if there's a delivery option going there. And they must be of safe and durable, and they must be free from defects and fit for normal use. So if you're buying a washing machine, don't try making concrete in it or something like that, because you won't be covered if it goes wrong. And the goods you buy must fit the description that's given on the label or in the instruction booklet or whatever comes along with it. And it must be of a reasonable price, that's if no price is set. And manufacturers must ensure that there's availability of repair facilities and spare parts. So all those things are covered when you buy something. And even if it's food and you buy food from the supermarket or something and you find it's gone off or all the biscuits are broken, take it back and they should replace it actually. Now services have to be done with reasonable care and skill. And they also must be fit for the purpose that you've asked them to do. So if you're getting a carpet layer in, he's laying a carpet, he's not doing something else like washing the windows or something like that. And they must be completed within a reasonable time. And they should be of a reasonable price, and it perhaps has been an agreed price before they start. So what happens if something goes wrong? Your first call of action is to go back to where you bought the item and just explain what's gone on. And it does help to keep receipts, especially for larger items, because there may be a discussion about how long you've had the item. But that's your first port of call. And hopefully you can have a reasonable discussion with the person who sold it, and something can be arranged to improve or to repair the item you've purchased that isn't working. And I also wanted to just very quickly cover the Fair Trading Act, because it sits alongside the Consumer Guarantees Act, and the Fair Trading Act helps protect consumers from unfair business practices, and it works both ways for the buyer and the seller, and it covers things like advertising, pricing, promotions and sales techniques. And the Act makes it illegal for businesses to mislead or deceive customers.
So an ad must provide the correct information in

0: correct price, and it must you mustn't be you must have a fair understanding of what you're about to buy from the promotion or the information that they provided for you. And so the Fair Trading Act also covers unfair contract terms, uninvited direct sales of goods and services, and product safety requirements. So all those things must be met. And again, if it goes wrong, your first port of call is to talk to the person who's either providing the service for you or the person that you've bought something from. But overall, it tries to ensure businesses are honest and transparent so consumers can make informed decisions before they buy. It's a very big topic, so I've just really skimmed over it. And I'm now going to pass over to Denise.
1: Thanks, Diana. So just as a follow-up to that, we have a thing in New Zealand called the Disputes Tribunal. And the first thing to think about with the Disputes Tribunal is the nature of the dispute that you're involved in. So is it to do with Consumer Guarantees Act? Is it to do with Fair Trading Act? Is it to do with maybe a neighbourhood issue about a fence being in the wrong place? So the sort of things that you want to be thinking about is what's the monetary value of the claim that you're considering or that's being brought against you? When did the events happen? Have you already attempted, as Diana said before, to resolve the dispute directly with the other party? And that's most important. And having that documentation, communication and other evidence related to the dispute. And also, have you got any witnesses who can support your case? So thinking about the Disputes Tribunal, it's less formal and it's quicker and cheaper alternative to going than on going to court for resolving small claims. It handles claims now up to 60,000, so that was increased from January of this year. Hearings are run by a trained, impartial referee, so it's not a judge, and lawyers can't represent parties. However, the lawyer can help you to put your documentation together if that's the way you want to go. What the referee will do is they'll aim to help the parties reach an agreement or will make a legally binding decision if no agreement is reached. So think about the claim limit. As I said before, claims up to 60,000. And then you can apply to the district court or apply to the disputes tribunal and reduce your claim if it's more than that. So, you know, there might be a way of working around that. The tribunal can hear most disputes concerning goods, services, property damage and agreements, but they can't hear issues like landlord-tenant disputes, because that's through the tenancy tribunal, employment issues, and or land ownership. So what you'd be doing is you're gathering all your documentation and information together, all those supporting documents, every letter, email, invoices, conversation, receipts, photos, agreements. Write down and organise your argument clearly and then arrange for any witnesses to attend. Now the tribunal can also order witnesses to attend if they refuse. So that's something else to remember. Now, it may be that the tribunal decides that those witnesses can't speak, but actually bringing a support person with you is often just gives you a little bit more confidence. If you need an interpreter, inform the tribunal beforehand so that they can arrange to have one there. As I said before, you might want legal advice for the preparation, and just remember that there is a time limit with disputes tribunal, so things must be filed within 6 years of the event happening. You know, as Diana said before, we all have rights. We've got rights to a fair and impartial hearing. We've got rights to present a case. We've got rights to bring evidence and witnesses. We've got rights to have support, rights for an interpreter, rights to have privacy, so the disputes tribunal hearings are private and they're closed to the public and the media. And we've got rights to have

legal assistance with preparation. So, you know, those are the things that we all have as citizens. Now, if this is a way that you decide that you do want to go to file your claim, you can find the claim form on the Ministry of Justice, and the simplest way is using the online form. However, you can download it, and if you're not able to do that at your own house, you can do that through the library. And then if you're downloading it, you need to deliver it in person to the local district court, and you'd need to have 3 copies of that. So making sure that's what happens at the time. And the cost involved, it's something that people are wanting to know. If the amount of the claim is less than $2,000, it will be $61. If the claim is going to be between $2,000 and $5,000, it will be $121. If the claim is between $5,000 and $30,000, $243. And if the claim is over $30,000, it will be $468. Now, those costs normally can't be claimed from the other party, but the referee may decide to award one party the costs if they feel that the claim is being frivolous or time-wasting or annoying. So something else to think about. So that disputes tribunal is something that we have a lot of inquiries about in the Bureau. Yeah. And it's a follow-up to the issues that Diana was talking about. And we'll probably talk about some of those issues and processes to go through at a later date. Thank you.

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What's in the mystery music box this week? We honestly don't know. And that's half the fun. 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

I'm Bruce Nutt-Odowa, and it's my pleasure to present Astro Chats on Thursday afternoons just after the 3 o'clock news. 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
1: In Radio Hawke's Bay Community News, Hawke's Bay police have arrested two people and seized more than $700,000 in assets and cash after a major drug supply investigation. Search warrants across Napier and Hastings uncovered methamphetamine, cocaine, cannabis and synthetics packaged for sale, along with cash, unlawful firearms and ammunition. The couple, both 34, face multiple drug supply charges and will appear in Hastings District Court on 8 September. Police say further charges are possible as inquiries continue. And New Zealand's network of ATMs has been steadily shrinking, leaving some rural communities without convenient access to cash. Current data suggests more than 700,000 people now live over 5 kilometres from their nearest machine. The Reserve Bank is reviewing how to strengthen cash services and has highlighted 24 rural settlements that need improved access. Economists caution that reduced ATM availability hits vulnerable groups the hardest, particularly older people and those without reliable transport, while some residents in remote areas say they've adapted to life with little or no cash. Others argue the decline reflects a deeper systemic failure that risks shutting communities out of full economic participation. And Federated Farmers are welcoming a $9.7 million boost from the International Visitor Levy to target feral goats and wild deer. Pest spokesperson Richard Dawkins says the funding is exactly what the levy should be used for, with pests costing farmers an estimated $466 million a year and causing major environmental damage. Their latest national pest survey show numbers rising fast, with two-thirds of farmers reporting increases over the past 5 years. Dawkins says farmers are doing

0: part, but real progress depends on tackling pest populations on Crown and conservation land. He says the funding is a strong start, but New Zealand now needs a nationally coordinated pest management strategy. And Labor says it will back the government's social media bill at its first reading and wants it sent to select committee before the election. Chris Hipkins says the bill needs improvements to ensure kids are protected from online harm. Labor's Ruben Davidson says the legislation isn't perfect and the select committee process will let Kiwis help strengthen the proposed safety nets. And in sport, ASB Classic champion Elena Svitolina will return to Auckland next January to defend her title. The 31-year-old Ukrainian is the first player confirmed for the tournament after claiming the Auckland Trophy, one of two titles she has secured so far this year.
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0: G'day and welcome to Between You, Me and the Fence Post. I'm Marcus Butto and I'm joined today by Rachel Ward, who is the local candidate for the Opportunity Party and a local conservation advocate, and you've been the manager at the Cape Sanctuary for a long time, is that right?
1: Yeah, I have. So obviously involved in conservation and particularly birds and captive management and things throughout my career, but the last 6 years has been really conservation focused, running the amazing project out on Cape Kidnappers Peninsula. So yeah, it's been a deep dive. I'm looking to take those lessons that I've learnt there and throughout my career to the rest of the country, hopefully, you know, if we can get into Parliament in November. So,
0: well, I mean, it's looking hopeful at the moment.
1: Yeah.
0: On the cusp of being successful.
1: The poll of polls had us at a 50% likelihood, I think.
0: Ooh,
1: and
0: toss.
1: Average of 4.99%. So we are knocking at the door.
0: As well as top has ever done, I think.
1: Yeah. Although we have to call ourselves Opportunity now. I know it's still the acronym, but yeah, Opportunity, our fresh rebrand.
0: Okay. Yeah. I note you're wearing the shirt.
1: Yes, I am wearing the shirt, yep.
0: Repping the colours.
1: Yep, absolutely. Yep, got to live and breathe it these days, so. Yep.
0: Well, let's start off with, so you've obviously been in Hawke's Bay a while. Why don't you talk a little bit about your background and how you got here?
1: Yeah. Well, I was born and raised in Upper Hutt.
0: Yep.
1: I'm a Hutt girl, and my parents still live down there. So I do enjoy living in Hawke's Bay for the weather mostly compared to the Hutt Valley.
0: That's completely
1: true. Nothing against the Hutt Valley though. It's a wonderful place to grow up. Went to Upper Hutt College. After figuring out what I wanted to do, I kind of, you know, left college and didn't know what I wanted to do, so I just worked in like a clothing shop for a year or so, and eventually figured out that I really like animals, you know. It should have been really obvious to me, but, you know, through those growth periods, you have to really, truly...
0: You've got to try something before you know what you want.
1: Absolutely. Ended up going to Massey University in Palmerston North.
0: Cool.
1: And
0: exchanged one good set of weather for another good set of weather.
1: Yes. A little bit windier there.
0: Just as wet.
1: Yes, had a wonderful time being a student there, as you can imagine, and learnt a lot about conservation. Have a degree in zoology and ecology from that, and stayed longer and did a postgraduate diploma in zoology.
0: Cool.
1: Have
0: you worked in a zoo?
1: I kind of. I worked in Rainbow Springs for 4 years.
0: Oh, cool.
1: When Rainbow Springs was still going in Rotorua.
0: Yeah.
1: That was amazing. Certainly a focus with any zoology degree, you know, depending on where you are in the world, but New Zealand is very conservation focused.
0: Yeah.
1: Through learnings through that. So that was kind of organically where I ended up. I had a real special interest in animal behaviour as well.
0: Mm-hmm.
1: So, ended up in my career working, you know, started off, that was my first job outside of university, was at Rainbow Springs, and was a parkie, you know, clean.

0: opening the aviaries and taking tours and all sorts.
1: I always loved Rainbow Springs, eh?
0: Ah, it's amazing. I'm so sad it shut down.
1: My brother and I, we always loved going there to feed the fish.
0: Yeah.
1: Like, you know, with the glass walls, you could see the... Like, that was always awesome.
0: And there's
1: awesome.
0: An amazing guy called Ray. And when I was working there, he was in his 80s.
1: Mm-hmm.
0: And he had looked after those trout for, like, his whole life almost. Yeah, so amazing people. Learned a lot about captive management and ended up... That was the era that they developed their... Log Flume and their tourism wing and the bird show. So that was, I kind of fell into being a bird show presenter.
1: And is that was the first introduction to the rest of your life, was it?
0: Kind of, yeah. Well, it's definitely shaped everything I've done afterwards. So, yeah, I'm a big believer everything happens for a reason. And ended up in front of 400 people at a time with a mic on, flying birds around, you know, had a macaw land on my hand while talking and trying to manage what their cues were and their behaviour whilst presenting.
1: Mm-hmm.
0: So, yeah, because of that, I'm very comfortable with public speaking, and it's anything I do now is much easier because I don't have birds flying at me at the same time. So,
1: yeah, well, it's a good introduction to politics.
0: Absolutely.
1: All the heckling and all the managing of people.
0: Yes, and, you know, there was a really grumpy cockatoo who didn't like me. His name was Charlie.
1: Yeah.
0: He'd do his dance for me, but when no one was watching, he'd give me a nip on my thumb or something.
1: Oh.
0: So you kind of have to, you know, like that, I feel like that prepared me for politics too, because you get those little jabs. Okay. Yeah.
1: I can assure you there's plenty of grumpy cockatoos out there. But so you were in Rotorua for a bit?
0: Yes, yeah, for about 4 years, and then did the obligatory OE.
1: Yeah.
0: I didn't work overseas, I just went for, you know, 6 weeks, and went to the UK and around Europe and
1: cool.
0: America.
1: Looked at some birds.
0: Looked at lots of birds, yeah. Absolutely. Went on a few contickies and had a wonderful time. Met my future husband over there.
1: That's a classic story too, isn't
0: it? Yes, and very typically, of course, when you're in London, Kiwis congregate together.
1: Mm-hmm.
0: So
1: some animal behaviour stuff there? You know, Kiwis love landing in flocks or something?
0: I don't, probably.
1: Yeah,
0: I'd say so. And yeah, certainly very proud to be a Kiwi when you're overseas. It's so cool. Like every Kiwi of every background comes together just because we're Kiwis. So it's real expat existence, and thoroughly enjoyed that. And then once after doing a bit of travelling, the future husband and I moved to Perth.
1: Mm-hmm.
0: He's a Sparky, so
1: was of good money in Perth as a Sparky.
0: Exactly, yep. So he was in the mines up in Karratha, and
1: better money up there too.
0: Yes, yep. As is the story today as well. But yes, he spent some time in Australia, and he was fly in, fly out, and I was over there without a job, trying to, you know, pick up a job in the niche bird show industry. Very niche.
1: No Rainbow Springs over there?
0: No, well, there's Perth Zoo, so, you know, tried to apply everywhere. Couldn't get a job.
1: Mm.
0: Not sure why. Just
1: it happens.
0: Yeah, interesting. But so that kind of forced my hand into starting my own business. So, so I've still got the business over there. I'm a director of it, or now I'm kind of a silent partner.
1: And what was it?
0: It's called Parrot Life Behaviour and Training.
1: Classic.
0: Again, very niche, but very interesting to go through that process of setting up, running and growing your own business.
1: Mm-hmm.
0: So in Australia, I think one in every three or four people have a pet parrot.
1: Really?
0: Yeah, well, they can have galahs and they're native parrots. And really common, and the majority of parrots aren't kept in captivity in a way that allows them to thrive. So they end up biting, screaming, pulling their feathers out.
1: And they're pretty long-lived animals too.
0: Oh, yeah. It's like having a toddler for up to 100 years.
1: Jeez.
0: Yeah. So a lot of people don't realise what they're getting into.
1: Yeah.
0: And then have to learn at a rapid pace while they've got this large feathered, opinionated animal in their house in a lot of cases. So certainly working through the behaviour modification processes, and it's mostly about teaching people, but also showing them the tools, you know, how do we set up these birds for success? How do we set up their enclosures and their environments and give them as much natural behaviour as possible, because that fixes most of the problems.
1: Yep.
0: How do we give them a good diet?
1: Yep.
0: All of those kind of foundational things, and then you teach them how to interact and manage their birds just like you.

0: would if you took your puppy to puppy school. Unfortunately, there's not a, you know, parrot school.
1: Well, that's the niche you were filling.
0: Well, we started one. So there you go. So, yeah, working as consultants, going into, you know, going in to people's homes and sorting that kind of thing out for them and running courses and workshops and all sorts of fun things. So that business, I'm super proud of. It makes me absolutely no money. It's a feel-good business. But it's fantastic because it, I think, I mean, I don't even know how many consultants are on it at the moment. I think about 6 or 7 and right across Australia, and we work with the avian vets around Australia, and they refer to us and we refer to them and vice versa. So it's a real, really cool little business. I'm super proud of it, and it's done wonders for that whole industry and a whole lot of birds and owners. Yeah.
1: So what made you move back from Perth to Hawke's Bay?
0: Children. So after a few years in Australia, really liked the idea of coming home to have kids. My husband is from Havelock North, and I like the weather. So moved back here and found out on the way back. So we drove from Perth to Sydney.
1: That's pretty cool.
0: Freedom camped our way over. It was very cool, and found out I was pregnant on that drive over. So it all kind of fell into place beautifully.
1: All fitted. It's a pretty cool drive, though.
0: Oh, it's amazing.
1: Some of our friends have just done Adelaide through to Perth, and they're just heading up towards around the Northern Territory, kind of up that way.
0: Yeah.
1: But big empty country.
0: Oh, it's amazing. And Esperance is like, everyone must go to Esperance. Probably don't want to say that because you don't want too many tourists there, but wow, that is a jewel in the crown of Australia.
1: Yeah, cool. All right, so you ended up back in Hawke's Bay?
0: Yes, yes. So 2018 we moved back and have been in the baby bubble kind of ever since. I've got a 7-year-old and now a 3-year-old daughter. My youngest just turned 3 the other day. So I've been focused on parenting and, you know, school drop-offs and pickups and whatnot around working at the Cape. So, yeah, the last few years I've been part-time there.
1: Yep.
0: And previous to that, it was full-time for the first three or so years.
1: Yeah, cool. So what does it involve out at the Cape? It's a pretty big operation out there.
0: It is a pretty big operation, yes. So it's 2,500 hectares.
1: Mm-hmm.
0: And the Cape itself has just turned 20, so 2006 was when the predator-proof fence was built.
1: Yep.
0: And that was set up by our wonderful local businessman, Andy Lowe. It was his brainchild, and being a clever businessman, he went to his neighbours, the Robertson family and the Hanson family, and negotiated putting this predator-proof fence along the peninsula.
1: Yep.
0: So there is still separation between the landowners, and they work together. Department of Conservation also have some land out there, so the 7-odd hectares around the Gannet Colony.
1: Oh, yeah.
0: So there's technically 4 landowners, and obviously the beaches are public access. So it's an amazing project, and just seeing where it's come in that 20 years, you know, there's, I think, about 1.2 million at last count native trees planted.
1: That's a lot of native trees.
0: A lot of native trees. I worked out the other day because, you know, I'm in my last couple of weeks out there at the moment, so I'm just kind of doing the state of the nation. So there's been over 28,000 predators trapped, and largely by volunteers and dedicated staff. Most of them these days are outside, obviously, in the buffers.
1: Yep.
0: But it's a leaky fence, so we're always on our toes for predator incursions.
1: Yep.
0: So continually doing rounds and rounds of traps. I think last year there was like 12,000 trap services just within the sanctuary, for example.
1: Within the sanctuary. And were there many predators found within the sanctuary?
0: No, so the only remnant populations there now are rats and a small amount of weasels, which are the least offensive of the mustelids. Mm. There's not, we don't really see predations or anything like that. We think they mostly eat mice, so the predator fence is not mouse-proof.
1: Yeah.
0: And it never has been intended to be, so it's kind of a population dynamic. But in terms of your feral cats, they're functionally extinct in there, as are possums, hedgehogs, ferrets, stoats.
1: Because hedgehogs really do quite a lot of damage, aren't
0: they? Yeah, particularly to eggs.
1: They look so cute.
0: I know, you know, they're savage little things. And at the moment, about May is our real peak hedgehog season outside the fence.
1: Yep.
0: There's just hundreds of them in the traps there. So we have to clear them all the time because otherwise you might miss the big predator that comes along.
1: Right, yeah. And so why can't you, what's with the remnant population of weasels?

0: Because it's a lot of traps in there.
1: Yeah, I know. Whether they're just not particularly interested in the lure, there's not many. Like, there might be like 20 a year that are caught. So there's not many. One of their major predators is cats. So since we've gotten rid of cats, we have noticed their population has trickled up a little bit. Same with the rats. So it's all a predator-prey dynamic. But yeah, not quite sure why those haven't tipped over, but we have had a low and consistent level since the early days, obviously, in 2006 and 2007, when the first trapping first started in there to clear the sanctuary out. They were a lot higher, but are stabilised, but they don't seem to be causing any issues.
0: Yeah, I mean, it points to the difficulty of actually getting rid of predators completely, right? Like, if 12,000 traps serviced a year within over 20 years doesn't manage to clear them, it's pretty hard work.
1: Yeah, and that I know Doc and Manaaki Whenua are doing some research on how bad or what impact weasels actually do have, because they don't seem to have as much of an impact.
0: So we
1: certainly don't notice any predations from them.
0: Fascinating.
1: And any scats we have found have been full of mice fur and things like that. Yeah, so it changes, you know. Yeah. So we had up to, this was in 2021, we had between 55,000 and 80,000 rabbits within the sanctuary fence. And that's not just because obviously we had low predators that like to eat the rabbits. It is because that area is prime rabbit territory.
0: And they breed like rabbits.
1: Oh, they breed like rabbits. Yes, they do. So in 2021, we did a site-wide aerial operation. A few years before that, we had tried just sections of the sanctuary, but then they'd repopulate from other sections. So the landowners came together, did an incredible coordinated job, and funded an entire site-wide rabbit operation. And we got 99.97 of them. Yep.
0: Is that enough to rebreed the remaining up? That's incredible effort.
1: Oh, it was phenomenal. And the really interesting takeaways, and this hasn't been published as far as I know, but certainly we've talked to other sanctuaries about it to kind of help them with their work. We worked with Manaaki Whenua on a project to try and get secondary kill of the feral cats, because as soon as we got rid of the rabbits, the feral cats, and there at the time there was probably on average 200 odd at any one time.
0: Really?
1: Yeah, they're so hard to kill.
0: 200?
1: So hard to trap.
0: Jeez,
1: They're very smart, yeah.
0: It's crazy numbers.
1: But that's not much compared to, across 2,500 hectares, that's nothing.
0: Yeah.
1: Like, you should see how many we catch in the buffers. It is ridiculous. So feral cats are you don't see them.
0: No, you don't.
1: But they are a humongous problem in New Zealand, absolutely. We
0: won't get into the opportunity party and previous iterations and cats and all that, but yeah.
1: Yeah. Well, I mean, we never had a cat policy. I think that was a Gareth Morgan soundbite, but it really took hold. But in terms of, we're very conservation focused and environmentally focused, and that is one thing that the current government has, you know, we applaud them for, give them credit that they had the balls to put feral cats on the predator-free 2050 list, because that needs to happen. Mm. I've had a pet cat. I loved my pet cat, Elmo. So I understand the bond that we as humans have with our pet cats, but we do need to kind of compartmentalise them from our domestic, our stray, and our feral cats. Feral cats are a different ballgame altogether, and each need different management practices. I think the big thing that we can all agree on is that domestic cats do need, management and control if we want to protect our endemic species. They do have a big impact. Mm. Feral cats are an easy one because they are essentially wild animals. They don't rely on people or anything like that, and they make a massive impact on birds.
0: No, they do. And I mean, even from a farming perspective and a rural perspective, they can transfer quite serious diseases to your cattle and your sheep. And
1: even humans. So toxoplasmosis is a big issue with humans, and a lot of that comes through pet cats.
0: Yep.
1: Yeah, so it's there needs to be certainly some regulations around them.
0: Yep.
1: And I think there's a bill moving through Parliament now on that effect.
0: I see. So, well, since we've gotten onto politics now, what attracted you to politics, the Opportunity Party? Why are you standing for Parliament? And I'm curious to know, were you interested in politics and then the

0: opportunity party, or did you get interested in the opportunity party and that's led you into politics?
1: Yeah. Well, a few questions there. So I work in a field where we, you know, I work in private conservation and we work closely with government departments, being, you know, Department of Conservation. Yep. So with that, I have worked hand in hand and had a lot of frustrations, not with, you know, the people that work for DOCA are amazing, but the processes and the systems and the bureaucracy and the delays involved in any kind of conservation work yep. have been really frustrating. And you know, we like, out at the sanctuary, we like to think we're kind of pioneers in pushing back and offering pragmatic solutions and working with them to get, you know, better, faster conservation outcomes. So that is kind of what started me down this mm-hmm. down this track. I was thinking, hey, well, what we do here, and if we can get these kind of results, how can that help with other conservation projects nationally? So I've started looking into policies and you know, conservation nationwide and the challenges we're having and the frustrations we're having. So that led me down the politics rabbit hole. I have been increasingly, as a parent and a homeowner and a ratepayer and a business owner, I have obviously been affected by different policies of different governments over the time, and particularly in the last 3 years, being an environmental voter, I have been thoroughly disillusioned around the dismantling of conservation protections. So that's sparked that interest, I guess. Around the end of last year, I think it was, I was looking at parties because I had a few ideas around policy. Mm-hmm. And looking at parties I could talk to. And yeah, interestingly, the Opportunity Party, I had always gotten the Opportunity Party in the Vote Compass.
0: Oh, yeah.
1: And apparently that's a really common story. Kule tells me, she gets so many people tell her that. But I dismissed it at the time. This was last election. I just dismissed it. I was like, oh, small party, you know, didn't even look at what they stood for. It's just quite ironic now. So ended up looking into them after the media around the search on Seek for the leader. And I think that was about September. And so they kind of were in the back of my mind. I was like, oh, I like what they stand for. And so ended up talking to them about these policies, ended up helping on the Healthy Land Policy team, which hasn't been released yet. So it's good. It's very
0: excellent
1: good.
0: Policy, I'm sure.
1: Yes. So that will be coming out in the next couple of months. And so getting involved, Kule came and did a talk in January. In Napier, and so I attended that and was so impressed by her and her manner and just the fresh outlook for politics and giving some hope and vision for the future rather than this back and forth, you know, just sideshow arguing with each other, you know. It's super frustrating to just watch that happen, you know, and I'm sure it's not all like that. That's what we see on TV, but yeah, seeing her approach and her vision and her ambition for the country, you know, I was sold after that point. Yeah. She needed to go and do some outreach, and so we ended up taking her around Cape Sanctuary. Cool. So had 4 hours of time in the car with her. It was actually after a big storm, and we were covered in, it was fog, and there was, you know, we had to go through some dodgy culverts and all sorts of fun four-wheel driving. But we had a good time, and by the end of that, she asked me if I would be interested in being a candidate.
0: That's pretty cool.
1: Yeah, so that's how that all came about.
0: I was a very quick trip in. I mean, January's not very long ago.
1: No, I know. So, you know, again, I'm a big believer in everything happens for a reason, and I hadn't had a gut feeling that strong for a while that this was what I was supposed to do. So, you know, it might sound a bit airy-fairy, but seems to work.
0: Oh, good on you.
1: Yep, and so that's where I am today. Applied for candidacy and was successful, and I am having more fun than I have had in a long time. It is a fascinating experience, and I'm learning so much about so many different topics I have never thought to learn about before, so it's really cool.
0: No, it's pretty broad. So what does your day look like at the moment? You've still got a bit of work on at the Cape Sanctuary, obviously.
1: Yes, well, today was kind of a snapshot. So, you know, with the news around the bird flu reaching New Zealand, I've been talking to volunteers and putting in place our mitigation and things around Cape Sanctuary, around

0: that remotely today. It's one of my days off, and communicating with the team, as well as I've had two meetings already today, politics related, and now an interview. And in between that, communicating, and my daughter's home for school holidays. So, you know, feeding her and entertaining her. So that is kind of my day. It's all very chaotic at the moment, but fun chaos. And the campaign has really kicked off in force a lot earlier than I think any of us expected.
1: Yeah, I mean, the election's not until November 7th.
0: Yeah.
1: So it's still quite a long ways out. Normally you'd expect the official campaign period to be, what, 2-3 months before the election rather than, you know.
0: And it feels like everyone's going for it now. So, I mean,
1: well, Winston's been in campaign mode for a while now.
0: He's been in campaign mode for what? How many years has he been in Parliament?
1: Well before I was born, I think.
0: Yes, So it is busy, and so, it's kind of like doing two big jobs. I do finish at the Cape in a couple of weeks, so in the process of handing over at the moment. And I'll always be involved out there as a volunteer. I'll just get to go out on my own terms and, you know, go feed some kaka or assist with some penguin monitoring or all sorts of things. So,
1: So, obviously, this time around, the Opportunity Party is going for lists, so it's trying to get over the 5% threshold.
0: Yes, party vote right around the country.
1: Last time, it was more of a targeting an electorate,
0: yes,
1: I believe.
0: Yes.
1: This time, very much 5% trying to get there, and like you were saying, the poll of polls is saying it's a bit of a coin toss at the moment. Do you know what the list rankings
0: Not
1: look like?
0: Not yet, no. So our internal processes, we have a lot of members. All 43 candidates were recently asked to provide a video explaining ourselves. We do everything off the smell of an oily rag. You know, we're outside of Parliament. We don't have the support of parliamentary services. So all of our meetings, AGMs, everything are online, which works really well. It's cost effective and efficient. So yeah, we've all produced 1 minute long videos. Obviously mine had heaps of birds in it.
1: Love it.
0: And the members get to vote on that at the moment, and then that goes to the board for the final decision. So we should see, hopefully in August, we will hear the list. And regardless of if I'm high or not high, I'm still having the most amazing time doing this. I'm a 0 to 100 type girl, so if I'm going to do this, I'm going to do it properly. So hence me resigning from my job and going full campaign mode. If I'm not high on the list, it doesn't matter. I'll still be campaigning for the greater good because we're all going for the party vote.
1: Fair enough. It's a team sport.
0: Absolutely. And great crew of people.
1: Awesome. Well, I'm glad you're enjoying it. I do remember going along to the QLA came to, who's the leader? Came into Havelock, was it, for your campaign launch?
0: So that was in May. So she came and spoke then and kind of introduced me. And, that was really cool. Hopefully we are looking at lining up a public meeting maybe end of September, October. Fingers crossed. So we just got to lock down some dates. She's a very busy woman at the moment.
1: She's got to spread herself around the country.
0: Exactly. And our deputy, Daniel Ebb, he's from a farming background. So he might come as well, or if QLA can't make it, then it would be him as well. So that might be really cool for our rural sector.
1: Sweet. So do you guys have a candidate in Napier?
0: No.
1: Okay.
0: No. We would like to, but it's not looking likely at this stage. What we're doing, because we're going for the party vote, our Tuki Tuki volunteer team has...
1: become the Hawke's Bay team.
0: We have become the Hawke's Bay team, yes. So I will be going to, you know, panels and discussions in Napier as well. QLA has gone to a few meetings in Napier when she was down. So we're just kind of... It's a team effort. Because we're going for the party vote, that will work. But the only real difference is the flyers and the billboards that will be in Napier will probably just have QLA's face on them rather than me and QLA, and Tuki Tuki will be me and QLA.
1: Right. And so you're contesting the Tuki Tuki seat?
0: Yes.
1: Reckon you're going to win?
0: I'm not naive, but I understand, you know, as a small party and obviously as a political unknown at this stage, I'm not likely to get anywhere near the

0: those numbers. And it's always been a strong either National or Labor seat in Hawke's Bay. I'll give it a good stab, but I'm not going to pretend like I'm going to win. But that's, you know, it's all about the party vote. So I'm the friendly local face of the Opportunity Party nationally, I guess. And it's a well-known fact that in elections, when you do have a candidate in a region, you get a higher percentage than if you don't.
1: Absolutely. Yeah. That's just a fact of
0: life. It's just connecting with the community, yeah.
1: Yeah, and I saw you out at the Rotunafa Dam meeting on Monday.
0: Yeah.
1: How did you find that?
0: It was really good, actually. I did find it a massive shame that National ACT and New Zealand First didn't show anyone. I believe ACT had a meeting, had a candidate not long ago who's a water ecologist who was in the region, so it would have been nice to hear different perspectives. But really enjoyed listening, and I've gone into this process with a completely blank mind around the Ruatanifa Dam. It is very controversial in Hawke's Bay, and so I wanted to go in and you know, not have any bias and go in. We've talked to people who are behind the dam setup and are pro dam, and we've also talked to lots of different community members and the Wise Water Use Hawke's Bay team who are campaigning against the dam, and tried to go into it with an open mind and kind of see what it really is about, yeah. I guess. We've kind of landed on we're not in support of the dam as it stands now. The environmental evidence, and excuse the pun, is damning. There's no convincing evidence that I've seen so far that the economics stack up and the cost won't be socialised in future. If those figures change or more evidence comes to light, we're an evidence-based party. We like to be pragmatic. So if things changed or if more evidence comes to light and it does stack up, then we might, you know, we'd consider that. But at this stage, it doesn't. And we'd really like to see alternatives investigated.
1: Yep.
0: And potentially a citizens' income
1: That's a different policy.
0: Citizens' assembly, yeah. So we have a citizens' voice, our policy is called. So yep. Having a process like that, because Hawke's Bay's been arguing about this for what, 15?
1: Yeah, it's been a little while.
0: 15 years, yeah.
1: Definitely 10.
0: Yes, definitely 10.
1: Possibly longer.
0: Yes.
1: Definitely longer.
0: So, and it's not making any progress, and there's a lot of money being spent. It's kind of indicative of national politics, right? It's back and forth, and money and time and effort is getting wasted. Can we be smarter about this? Can we look at different alternatives? Can we incentivise those private landowners that are going to benefit most from the dam to do something on their own farms? You know, what alternatives can we look at? I mean, I lived in Western Australia and they don't have a lot of water.
1: Mm.
0: And they certainly have stricter water use, you know, and everyone's well conditioned. You know, your showers are shorter, you know. We're a bit lax with that in New Zealand. So looking at both the supply and the demand side is important. From what I've learned from listening to your podcast, actually.
1: I love the shout out.
0: Oh, absolutely. I spent an hour listening to you speak to Nio
1: Tiuka.
0: Yep, Tiuka. And that was fascinating because he was one of the speakers at the talk the other day, and we got 5 minutes of him there, so I got an hour of him on your podcast. So that was very informative, and particularly for me going into it with an open mind, going to that meeting,
1: yep.
0: I learned a lot around the environmental effects and the species that were there and that type of thing.
1: Yeah, look, it was an interesting meeting, and I think it'll be fascinating to see because, of course, they've got the however many million it is for a business case now.
0: Mm.
1: And I think it'll be interesting to see at the end of the year when those business case numbers come back as to how the economics stack up.
0: Mm.
1: And I think especially the last iteration certainly ran into the whole, you know, nitrogen dairy expansion that was happening at the same time.
0: Yeah.
1: And I remember, you know, there was a lot of national politics around dirty dairy and that type of stuff back then. And so when I had a chat to Mike Peterson recently, he was talking about the opportunities around things like kiwi fruit and cropping out of an arable, you know, seed generation out of Canterbury and things, running out of space down there and maybe coming up. So I'll be very interested to see how, you know, the assumptions from the last one

0: change or don't.
1: Yeah.
0: And, you know, like Nio's really clear. Yeah. He reckons it's uneconomic as a baseline. And that's before you get into cultural values and all that kind of stuff. And I always like talking to him. He's always very clear, evidence-based. This is what he thinks is great. But I'll be fascinated to see where it actually, how it shakes out after the business case.
1: Absolutely. And if there's other land uses that aren't dairy, that would be, fascinating to hear about. Mm.
0: And I got to say, I did respect that you were up there, and it was, you know, a bit of a crowd there with coming to see the three Green candidates, MPs, and that type of thing as well stage.
1: Yeah.
0: You know, saying, look, we need a not opposed in principle to a fast track process and this type of stuff. So
1: we're certainly very much for reducing the pendulum swing in politics, because I think there was a report out a few weeks ago that said, as a country, we've wasted 11.9 billion in the last, I think it was 15 years or something, just on repealing what the other side is doing. So we're very strong on hey, let's just move forward as a country, not left and right, and just for the sake of it, repeal each other's policies out of, I don't know, spite. What what can you say, really? So, you know, as a taxpayer and a ratepayer, that's my opinion. I really don't. And we're in a cost of living crisis, right? We need to save and be smart about our money, and we can find common ground with any party, and we're willing to work with any party. So, making sure that we make good decisions for all New Zealanders going forward is really important.
0: Yeah, I've always been curious, and it may not be something you're able to answer today, and it might be something more for Q&A, to be honest. But I've been, the Opportunity Party, it's got quite a breadth of policy, right? Mm-hmm. You've got things, I'm sure there'll be much more around the environment coming out, and that's certainly where the pitch is coming from. It's a business-friendly, environment-friendly, pro-business, pro-environment party that's looking to do things a bit differently in a centrist kind of way, right?
1: Yeah.
0: And then there's policies such as, say, was it land value tax?
1: Yep.
0: And then an associated universal basic income or whatever.
1: We call it citizen's income, but.
0: And how those pitches get balanced in any coalition agreement will be a really fascinating thing to see.
1: And we're not naive to think that, you know, we couldn't, unless we were a majority party, we couldn't get those things over the line immediately. So it's more starting a conversation about it. And if we have a good grown-up conversation with, you know, either National or Labor, which would be, you know, they'll be the main major parties we'd either be working with, and just putting these ideas out there. I mean, expert advice around the world is that New Zealand either needs a capital gains or a land value tax, and the land value tax is easier to administer. It's very hard to hide from.
0: You can't take your land back.
1: No, exactly. So there's a lot of benefits to having the land value tax, and as New Zealanders, you know, I'm a taxpayer. I want, you know, hospitals to maintain, you know, go back to what was 10 years ago or so, where it was pretty easy to get in. You know, you could, if you needed surgery, you could. It's really gone downhill. So having these nice things that support our society and actually end up costing us less in the long run, with societal costs, is, you know, really not being focused on in these three-year political cycles. So we need to go back to thinking long-term and actually looking at that long-term value chain. The land value tax is, it is a big change. We did actually have one up until, I think, the 70s in New Zealand.
0: Really?
1: Yeah, so that was the primary tax back in the day until it was all changed to income tax and GST.
0: Yep.
1: But what we need to do, particularly with the big fiscal cliff of super and the cost and the population demographics, you know, what is it? We're going to have one retiree for every two income earners by 2050 or 2060.
0: Sounds about right.
1: Yeah, something like that. So that's not sustainable. Mm. So our generation right now, our working generations and our kids are going to be paying not only for the super of the day, but they're going to be paying for their own retirement funds through probably a KiwiSaver mechanism. And they may never see super in their lifetime. So they're

0: paying twice, I guess. So yeah, it's a tricky one, and it's not going to be popular with some people, because if you know, in New Zealand we've been taught that the way you invest is you get a rental property or you get a couple of properties, and that's your retirement fund. That we've been incentivized to do that, and that is not a fault of anyone who's done that. No. I've done that myself. I've got two properties.
1: Yep.
0: But what we want to do is, over a period of time, if that went in full, then change the behaviour slowly of people over a 10-year implementation period, so it didn't, break the market if you introduced it overnight.
1: Yeah.
0: And introduce it slowly and change people's behaviour, so they're back investing in productive business and investments.
1: Yeah.
0: Which apparently was what used to happen before we got house pricing. Housing addicted.
1: Yeah. And look, the housing market in New Zealand is certainly a challenge.
0: It is,
1: 100%.
0: Yeah.
1: And as much a supply issue as a demand issue, and a whole bunch of problems there. I mean, it's something that I was pretty keen on as running a campaign last year.
0: Yeah.
1: And making sure that people could actually afford to buy a house.
0: Yeah.
1: And if you're, you know, not locked into renting your whole life, basically.
0: Yeah.
1: But, the land value tax will be an interesting one, because it always seems like one that's quite scary for, you know, essentially the rural sector, primary sector, that type of thing, because you look at your land values and go, shit, you know, a percent on that is quite a lot of money on an ongoing basis. And the other challenge you'd expect would be that if you're paying a percentage of the value, well, then probably the values will come back.
0: Yes, that's the whole point, I guess, is that they we've projected they'll come back 10 to 15%. Mm. If you look at it from the next generation's perspective, they'll be able to buy a house.
1: Yeah.
0: If we keep going along the current trajectory, I think it's something like 15 years of income.
1: Yeah.
0: Where right now it's 7 years worth of median income to buy a house. So it's not going to get any easier. So that's going to change how society works in a big way. I guess it will be a bit scary. I can see that for some people, but there are a lot of benefits. So the reason we're introducing a land value tax is to offset through the citizen's income, which is $370 per person over 18. Obviously New Zealand citizens, and that would be, I think it's $19,400 a year. So that's in line with the current job seeker benefit. Now, what that does in our volatile world, if people are made redundant, they don't have to go through, jump through the hoops to try and get support. Our volunteer society, you know, they have support. It would take the place of student allowances. I've still got a student loan, I'm 40. And, you know, it's almost gone, but I get 12% taken out of my income every payday.
1: It doesn't feel that good, does it?
0: No, it doesn't feel good. And so half of that was student living costs that I'm paying for 20 years later, my dinner, my rent back then. So
1: sounds about right.
0: So that kind of thing, that would be covered, essentially, and they wouldn't have that burden. So how's that going to affect our productivity in 20 years' time when they've got more to invest? It would replace the job seeker benefit as well, and it would mean that they don't have to jump through hoops. At the moment, they have up to a 90% effective tax rate. If they want to go and try and pick up part-time work and get back into the job market, they get taxed horrendously.
1: Yeah, that is challenging.
0: So where's the incentive?
1: Yep.
0: You know, so changing those things, it's quite an elegant policy, and it's called a tax reset policy because it's a combination. It's not just a land value tax. So that is projected to earn around $28 billion a year, and the citizens' income will cost $24 billion. That leaves a $4 billion surplus that could be pay down national debt, or it could go to other policies. So our environmental policy, our oceans policy, which is out in full, that's been out since about February.
1: Yeah.
0: So it is a very elegant solution. You know, it might not be for everyone, and there will be some trepidation for those that would be affected by it. The whole intent is that no one is worse off than they currently are now. So it's, you know, people, you hear comments on social media saying that, oh, it'll kick people out of their homes and things like that. It's not true. So you can defer the payments, and those deferrals are interest-free.
1: Mm.
0: So my parents, for example, they're retirees, because the

0: citizens' income would replace their super, they would get topped up to, you know,
1: right,
0: what the current super level is, so they wouldn't be worse off, but then they would defer their house value. That might change their behaviour over, you know, 20 years. They might decide to downsize to reduce